and Mark Levin here. Our number, 877-381-3811. 877-381-3811. I hope you're well. We have a little issue here in the great state of New Jersey. The software vendor that the governor blamed there for the glitches that wound up registering to vote 6,600 non-citizens. She blamed the software company. The vendor says, we had nothing to do with it. Wow. We had nothing to do with this. Just the News reports the New Jersey government and its vendor now publicly dispute who was supposed to catch an error that allows thousands of non-citizens to register to vote, raising direct questions about the integrity of the safeguards for voters. And they're told they can trust these safeguards, right? Just hours after New Jersey Governor Mikey, is it Mikey or Mickey? I guess it's Mikey Sherrill blamed a, it's Mikey? Mikey Sherrill blamed a software glitch for thousands of non-citizens.

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1: On Wednesday afternoon, the Boston Red Sox tied the all-time franchise record with their 15th straight win, matching a mark set in 1946. That was in Game 1 of a day-night doubleheader against the Orioles. Game 2, though, a less-than-sweet 16 for Boston.
2: 3-2 coming. And it's on a line out to deep left field. Leaping Durant. It's out of his reach. Down and in play. After the ricochet, Bieber speeds towards the plate. He will score. And the Orioles have tallied 4 runs here in the first inning.
1: The call on MASN. Jonathan Rodriguez with the run scoring double. Baltimore ends Boston's win streak with a 5-1 win. That's sports on the Fox News Rundown. Kevin Uretsky, Fox News.
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4: Oh, here we go. Here we go. Ready? The strength of ESPN comes from our people. Huh? Our teamwork. Huh? And our shared mission to serve sports fans. Huh? You got activists, little white guy. That's what you got. You got activists, skinny white guy. That's what you fired. That's what you got rid of. Are you going back? Now, the key word is back to serving sports fans. Back. Huh? Because you weren't there when you let those dumbasses get on a set on Get Up and other shows and rail against Whitey and lie about social justice issues. You weren't serving sports fans anywhere. And the big motto Bill Rasmussen put in was serving sports fans anytime, anywhere. Now, you lost that. Thus, you've lost stock price. Thus, you've lost prestige in the industry. Thus, the layoffs. For Outkicks, don't at me. I'm Dan Dockich, and this is Fox News.
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16: Tiffany Leeds, a communist sympathizer. I'm Jason Gotch on News Talk 1130 WISN. A new Marquette Law School poll shows Republican Tom Tiffany leading the Democrat frontrunner Francesca Hong in the race for governor. Tiffany has a four-point edge, 44-40%. Tiffany also leads Joel Brennan and Kelda Royce, but Mandela Barnes has a four-point edge on Tiffany, according to this poll. Marquette also pulled the Dem race for governor before David Crowley re-entered. Hong leads with 26%. Barnes is in second place with 15%. 45% are undecided. More problems for David Crowley. NBC News reports an old Twitter account he started back in 2010 is filled with racist, sexist, and homophobic posts. The Crowley campaign claims 10 to 12 other people had access to that account, and they say Crowley didn't make any of the controversial posts, adding he condemns them. The account was created to promote a bar and social club. Madison police shot and killed a man who pulled a knife and attacked officers in the Marquette neighborhood on the city's Near East Side yesterday. The shooting happened after cops tried to arrest that individual, who was reportedly checking vehicle doors. The man drew a knife and injured one officer, who then shot and killed the attacker. After news of the shooting broke, Black Lives Matter protesters took to the streets to support the deceased man who attacked the cops. Checking the Holiday Automotive Fond du Lac Sports Scoreboard, Brewers beat the visiting Mets 4-3 yesterday. From the Orthopedic Associates of Wisconsin News Center, I'm Jason Gotch on Wisconsin's most listened to radio station, News Talk 1130, WISN.
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29: This poll shouldn't surprise anybody. I've told you this is coming. I told you that she'd be the front runner, and now it's official. Anyway, AOC now is at the top of the list for a new 2028 presidential poll. Kamala Harris barely registers. Second place goes to Mayor Pothole Pete Buttigieg. But if you look at the numbers, AOC has 22%. I told you she's the leader, and guys like people like Hakeem Jeffries and Schumer are minority leaders in name only. Buttigieg at 21. 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
4: Sometimes all you have to do is hold your hands out in a rainstorm. There are some days where it is difficult to figure out what we're going to talk about here 3 hours every morning. And then there are days like today where you're having to say, that would be a really fun thing. We're not even going to get to that stuff because it was raining yesterday and all we had to do was hold our hands out. Good morning. Welcome to it. It is the Benjamin Yacht Show. Thank you so very much. Waking up Thursday morning. That means Friday is tomorrow. That means the weekend is in sight. A little warmer, according to the forecast, though it is long sleeve t-shirt weather outside right now. I had to bundle up. No, it calendar says July, but it felt an awful lot like
8: summer
4: September
8: sweatshirt.
4: Today.
8: That's what you need.
4: That's what you need.
8: That real thin sweatshirt.
4: That's what everybody's wearing in the buildings today. We've got a huge show. We're going to spend an hour coming up after 7 o'clock talking about the latest Marquette poll. Two huge takeaways. One, not only is it Francesca Hong's race to lose, it is the Democrat socialist race to lose. That's where all the momentum is. That's who Democrats really want. And we as Republicans, conservatives, just need to sit back and let it happen. Plus, we look at the most important issue, and I'm going to give the Tom Tiffany campaign two ideas for two brand new ads that I think would absolutely smash it this campaign season. Coming up just after 8 o'clock, we're busting out the Know Your Role and Shut Your Hole segment on the show. We have to talk about Zohran Mamdani talking as a front porch gangster. I'm a mayor and I'm going to arrest the prime minister of Israel. No, you're not. No, you're not. And Brittany Kinzer going to join us just after 8:30. There is a new study, and I use study in the loosest of terms, that says Wisconsin has the fifth best school system in the country. Really? Because I know we have the worst racial learning gap. I know that most of our kids can't read and write and do math at grade level, so I really want to know where this study's coming from. We'll talk with Brittany about that. Take your calls, your texts, your tweets, because, well, show's always better when you are a part of it, so please be a part of it. Carpetland USA Flooring Center talking. Text line is 414-799-1130. You've got Mark Twain, Ron Mexico, Ricky Nepal, and now Dirt McGurk. We literally yesterday were gifted a new contender for the best fake name in history, the best pen name in history. The story broke yesterday afternoon that David Crowley ran or was part of an X account under the name Dirt McGurk. By the way, it should be Dirt McGirt. That's the old Dirty Bastard reference, Wu-Tang Clan. Yeah. Wu-Tang's for the children. I almost had you bring me in with the song Shimmy Shimmy Yaw Shimmy Yaw Shimmy Yeah. That's where Dirt McGirt comes from. Dirt McGurk with a K was David Crowley's burner X account. Now, this is an absolutely hilarious story. And there is a political point to this. And we'll get to the political points coming up here in a second. But so often what we get are generic descriptions of what's going on. The term explicit gets thrown out all of the time. Oh, things that some people wouldn't find appropriate. So I actually went through, spent probably 20, 30 minutes. I didn't read every single tweet. I didn't go through and examine what day, what else was happening, who were they talking about, what time, what it's an awful lot of this is just, it reads like your text thread with your friends. Mm-hmm. That's what it reads like. And if you're not in one of those text threads, you can imagine what it sounds like. Most guys have a text thread that sounds like this. I'm sure that most women out there have a text thread with their friends. Men and women talk differently, so they read differently, but there is a way in which you talk to your friends that you wouldn't talk to your boss or your kids, or that you certainly wouldn't sit on the front porch and scream out during a cookout. An awful lot of the Dirt McGurk tweets are inside jokes. You can absolutely tell that this is 5'10". I think the paper said between 10 and 20. This is absolutely a bunch of guys who are making jokes on Twitter that they had had for years in private. There are music lyric references, lots of talk about the NBA, comments on food, which may legitimately be comments on food, but it may also be a way to talk about sex. There are, of course, complaints about women. There is gratuitous use of the N-word. There are some references to one tweet about gay thoughts. I'm sure someone on the LGBTQ left could read that and be extremely offensive. I didn't see anything there that was truly vile. I didn't see any tweets that were violent or outwardly anti-American. Like I said, it reads like a group text between a bunch of guys. I would have hated for you to have been in the group chat when I was watching Team USA versus Canada in hockey. The group of guys that I watch the NCAA tournament with every year, there is one Canadian, and it was just a nonstop barrage at this guy. I would not want those private jokes read here. Now, I say dumb things every day, and my threshold for saying dumb things is different, but still, there's gratuitous use of curse words. I explain this not because I'm brushing off the Dirt McGurk account. I'm not making excuses. But this is where we get to the difference between how the traditional media covers these stories. The headline in the Journal Sentinel, maybe this even came from the NBC News piece, called the account derogatory. And one of the frustrations that we have as the people who get the news is that we often get broad descriptions that don't give us an honest sense of what was said. I think the honest sense here is that Crowley and a bunch of others were publicly saying, because Twitter is public, the dumb things that many people say in private. But this is a big deal. And not just because there are a handful of these tweets that would get anybody else canceled, but because it looks like Crowley lied about the account and other people

0: bottom line in two different quotes. That is crisis communication 101. They're using the same word, saying the same thing. And they're both, the campaign and Crowley, are offering this up as it's, well, it was 15 years ago. Okay, well, there are lots of things that happened in the past that come back to bite candidates in the butt. Crowley never said anything about this. The lie of omission is just as bad as the active lie. And the problem now with him coming out and saying, well, David did not write, what was the line? He did not write or post the problematic content in question. It's a bad answer. Because this now forces Crowley to answer, well, what did you post? If I was invited to the Democrat primary debate at the end of the month, I would print out a list of these posts. The gay thoughts post, the I love kicking it with drunk women posts, the I bought some drinks for two girls, but I call that Ho Wednesday post. And I would go through them and I would read them and I'd say, all right, Mr. County Executive, did you write, I love kicking it with drunk women? Did you write gay thoughts? Did you write the N-word 15 times? What did you write? Can you go through the Dirk McGirt Twitter account and tell me which posts you did write? And the very next question is, well, if you didn't write it, who did? And if you condemn this language now, why were you accepting of it 10 years ago? There is no possible way that Crowley is going to be able to answer any of the questions that this fake Twitter account brings up. You're not going to be able to say, well, it wasn't me. No, it clearly was you. You clearly were part of this. If you condemn the language, you have to condemn the people who used the language. You have to start naming names. Okay, who else was a part of this account? Because if you as the county executive are part of it, were there any other county government leaders involved? Anybody in the state legislature? Anybody who's now got a prominent position, elected or appointed or anything inside government at any level? And this brings up another problem that we have among Democrats. Is no one vetting these people? Is no one saying, all right, first thing, you got to tell me every skeleton in your closet. You've got to be honest, because in a campaign, everything comes out. If I call up your ex-girlfriend, what's she going to say about you? That's a literal thing. I have been in the room with lawmakers when they say, yeah, I'm getting divorced, but, you know, I got to make her sign an NDA because I can't have her coming out, you know, when I run for state treasurer and blasting me. It really is a thing. Why is no one vetting? This is not nearly as bad as Graham Plantner, but this is another piece of a puzzle that shows Democrats rushed Crowley into this race out of desperation. The biggest problem for Crowley from the Dirt McGurk Twitter account is that this is the perfect political story for non-political people. Don't make me tell the half-naked mannequin butt story again. Most normies are not in the weeds on policy, politics.
1: I don't know, if you look at page 15, addendum 7, you will see the county's zoo budget.
0: No. This is great. 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You get headline grabbers, gay thoughts, the N-word, drunk chicks. 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Michael Vick had to go in and get tested for some STD. He writes down Ron Mexico. Within a week of that story hitting, there is the Ron Mexico fake name generator. I put my name.

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4: Oh.
5: How could I forget about Carlos Danger? We're talking about the pantheon of great fake names. How could I forget?
6: Didn't Tony Evers have Carlos?
5: Warren Spahn.
6: Warren Spahn, yeah. That was his burner account.
7: Oh, man.
5: Warren Spahn, Dirt McGurk.
6: Oh, jeez. What is it with the burner accounts?
5: I can't wait to hear. Because this now is the question for every candidate at every stop.
6: Oh, yeah.
5: Francesca, hi, Representative Hong, Benjamin Yount, News Talk 1130 WISN. What is your fake name on your burner X account? Or what would be your fake name on your burner? The problems that Dirt McGurk, regardless of what was written, the problems that this now cause in the Democrat race, just cannot wait. Coming up just a couple of minutes from now, the Democrats are making a campaign issue out of this officer-involved shooting in Madison. But I'm going to warn them, a Summer of Love 2026 may not play out the way they want. Before we get to that, let's get a check of news with the man who finally beat traffic. Got to the office. Hustle.
7: If anybody has any insight why the interstate going north was shut down in Racine County at mile marker 333, where they routed all state police are out there doing it, routing all the traffic off the interstate onto the exit ramp. I'm curious because it goes up the interstate there. Ben goes up. You could not see ahead of you. So something's going on there. I have no idea. But traffic snafu, but all's well that ends well. I am here.
5: Good hustle that you recorded the 6 o'clock news from the car.
6: He pulls off and does it from the quick trip.
5: I would have just called him like, hey, sorry, not going to make it.
6: Tell Greg to read the news.
5: Yeah, there's we would have gotten a public school reading news with Gregory John.
7: Also, if anybody witnessed a guy on the exit ramp popping his trunk and going in there and getting a work bag, that was me trying to get the computer out.
5: A work bag computer. Uh-huh. Is that why it was a little brown sandwich bag?
7: Yeah, exactly.
5: Smoke comes rolling out of the windows.
7: Yeah, exactly.
5: Give me one headline now that we've wasted too much time.
7: All right, let's go national here, Ben. President Trump threatening to take out a power plant or a bridge for every ship attacked by Iran in the Strait of Hormuz. And Iran has responded by threatening to take an eye for an eye. So things ratcheting up in the Middle East.
5: All right. I like the Chicago way. Yeah, he puts one of yours in the hospital. You put one of his in the morgue. I like this, but I paid $5 for premium gas this morning, and the midterms are what, about 100 days away? Okay, and it's a bold strategy, Cotton. Let's see if it pays off for him. Forecast for the Fox 6 weather experts. Warmer today. Sunny, 80 is the high. Tomorrow, sunny, 82. Saturday, sunny, hot, and humid. High of 87. Sunday, mostly cloudy. We do get a chance for storms, but we also get a high of 90 degrees. 54 outside right now at 635 on News Talk 1130 WISN.
8: Christian Yelich.
5: Sports with Scott Dolphin, and by the time I got to the afternoon game, the Brewers had done all the scoring, and I had to watch them hang on to close that one out. But we get a series win over the Mets, and this is what the Brewers do.
9: And as far as the Mets go, Ben, it's not been a great season, but they've played well as of late. Going into the All-Star break, they went in and took 2 out of 3 in Philly, so they came in somewhat warm. I wouldn't call them hot. And the Brewers got the job done, 4-3 yesterday. You heard the big hit by Yelich. Joey O was the man of the day, though. He comes within a home run of hitting for the cycle. He made some dazzling defensive plays at third base. So a big day for Ortiz. It was funny when he came up. He already had the single, double, and triple. Fans booed when he was walked in his final at bat. Brewers have won 5 of 6. They'll host the Colorado Rockies in a 3-game series that starts tomorrow after an off day today. Speaking of hot, the Red Sox tied a franchise record with their 15th straight win yesterday. They split a doubleheader with the Baltimore Orioles. And their hottest hitter has been a former Brewer. Caleb Durbin has been on fire for Boston during that stretch. We're less than a week away from the start of training camp for the Packers. Remember, most practices are free and open to the public beginning next Wednesday. There are also plenty of seats still available for family night at Lambeau Field August 7th. Tickets are only $10 for that, and that includes kids' activities and fireworks. And Kansas City Chiefs owner Clark Hunt said the team's new stadium will remain one of the toughest road environments in the NFL. They released artist rendering yesterday of their new dome stadium across the river in Kansas. It will be built for noise. The 70,000 seat venue is expected to open in 2031. That's sports. I'm Scott Dolphin.
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25: Did your boots stop working? Did your truck break? Did you burn through money? Did your...
5: Well, the truck did break down and the truck was burning. That's what happened. Bunch of texters. It was a jackknifed truck on the interstate there in Racine. Fiery crash
6: just south of Caledonia.
5: So we'll I'm sure Channel 12 has somebody running down there in one of their little SUVs with a camera on top. We'll see news at noon, film at 11. We'll get that coming up just after the news at 7. We got a new Marquette poll yesterday. It said the same thing as the last Marquette poll, but it also said a few other things about just how strong of a position Francesca Hong is in. We'll look at that. Then, after that, we have to break down the other headline from the poll. It's the economy. Stupid? Voters care overwhelmingly about the cost of living. That is great news for Tom Tiffany. I will give him my new ad ideas coming up. Once your calls, your texts, your tweets, simply put, you make the show better. Carpetland USA, Flooring Center talking. Text line 414-799-1130. It's late July, but we may finally have our Summer of Love moment for 2026. You remember the Summer of Love of 2020. It came after George Floyd's death. Within a couple of months, what was a bunch of angry liberal radicals in Minneapolis became a country full of angry Democrats. They protested everything. They even protested convenience stores and Targets and liquor stores and shoe stores. And anything that they could get their hands on in the name of social justice, racial justice, everyone else was at home being told to mask up and keep 6 feet of distance because of the coronavirus. But if you were out there in the streets stealing televisions, no. That was a legitimate expression of your anger at the government. The Summer of Love of 2020 helped Democrats immensely. We'll get to what the Summer of Love of 2026 may do here in Wisconsin in a minute. But we have to start with the facts about how we got to this moment. Yesterday, there was an officer-involved shooting in Madison. Madison police say a man in his 30s was shot yesterday afternoon. The shooting happened at Williamson and South Baldwin. If you're familiar with Madison, you know where that is. It's about a dozen blocks up the isthmus from the state capitol. So not quite downtown Madison, but close enough. Madison police say the man was suspected of stealing bikes and looking into cars. That's the proper phrase of this guy was probably looking to break into cars and steal whatever he could find. There is video of this shooting. That is extremely important. It is not police body cam footage. The city of Madison still doesn't allow its cops to wear police body cams because, like we talked about yesterday, police body cams show all of the misbehavior of suspects and not the misbehavior of the cops. If police body cams were exposing racist, violent, Nazified cops, Madison would have had these things for years. But because in many cases, the police body cam becomes prosecution exhibit A, Madison doesn't like that, so they don't have them. But there is video, someone standing on a street corner, and you have a clear view of the police, the man who was shot, and the sequence of events. The video, which you can go find over at Channel 3000, that's the CBS affiliate in Madison. It opens with this man down on one knee, wrestling with officers. There are four police officers who are trying to put the handcuffs on this guy. They're trying to get him under control. The man grabs a hold of the inside of one officer's thigh. He fights his way up to now he's standing on both feet. One officer, a woman, pulls out her gun and has the man at the barrel of her gun. It is during this struggle that you hear one officer, a man, say, he's got a knife. He's got a knife, he's got a knife, he's got a knife. It's 6 seconds after that you hear three shots. The man goes straight down. As soon as he hits the ground, officers put him in handcuffs, and they immediately begin first aid. You don't see where the man's hands are. You don't see where the knife is. You don't see where the officer is injured. Madison police say one of the officers was injured during this struggle. This is going to be like almost every other video of a police shooting where people are going to see what they want in it. Democrats instantly made this an issue in the race for governor. Tony Evers started things off with his statement. I've been briefed on the officer-involved shooting that occurred in Madison today and continue to receive updates as more information is released. There must be transparency and accountability in any investigation moving forward. He continues, we will continue to keep the loved ones and family of the individual who was killed in our hearts and prayers. His life mattered. As folks exercise their First Amendment rights tonight and in the days ahead, we urge them to do so peacefully and respectfully. He's not quite blaming the cops, but all of his thought is with the guy who was fighting with the cops, pulled a knife on the cops, injured one cop, and was shot as a result of that. Tony Evers knows where this is going, and he is in his boring man in a boring suit way, asking them pretty please, with tapioca pudding on top, don't riot in downtown Madison. Francesca Hong very likely sparked that riot. This afternoon, she wrote, Madison police shot and killed a black man just a few blocks from our campaign office and just a few blocks from where police murdered Tony Robinson in 2015. I am horrified and devastated. My heart goes out to his loved ones and everyone who witnessed this tragic event. Our entire community is grieving. The bystander video is heartbreaking. It shows multiple officers surrounding and restraining the man on the ground while another officer fired at least three shots at close range. This was an execution, and it should have never happened. Joel Brennan issued a statement. Mandela Barnes issued a statement. David Crowley issued a statement. None of them called it an execution, but all of them focused on the guy who pulled the knife on the cops. That's to be expected. Within hours, you had the usual suspects in Madison. BLM protesters, Antifa types, hippies, angry progressives, fanning out through the city. They had the concert on the square last night. This is one of these public radio-esque things. People gather around the state capitol and listen to jazz or classical music and drink their white wine and enjoy their NPR-esque summer evening. The radicals took that over. They jumped up on the stage, canceled the concert themselves, took over the microphone, and started screaming about no justice, no peace. At one point, they said, "We are the concert, bitch!" Today's Thursday. Tomorrow's Friday. Saturday is Saturday. That's plenty of time to organize more protests, more marches, more we are the fill-in-the-blank B-word. That is more time to build the momentum for a summer of love moment here in 2026. But I would caution Democrats before they race to get the angry people back out in the streets, tear down more statues, break more windows along State Street, march to the Capitol, demand that somebody do something. See, in 2020, the summer of love helped Democrats. It painted a picture of Donald Trump's chaotic America. They loved the idea that thousands of people were out in the streets and that Donald Trump was going to respond with tear gas. Oh, it made Donald Trump look like such a mean, nasty man. Oh, he's so racist. Oh, we live in a racist America. That was the entire narrative up till Kenosha. Antifa burned parts of that city to the ground. The summer of love of 2020 only ended when Kyle Rittenhouse shot and killed two people, wounded a third. It ended there because the polls started to change for Democrats. It no longer was politically advantageous for every city to have its Kenosha moment, its Madison moment, its Minneapolis moment. And I don't know that the polls are going to reflect that a lot of people in 2026 want to go back to that. We saw billions of dollars in damage by BLM. We saw an awful lot of people bending the knee, literally bending the knee, but we didn't see any change. We saw grifters buy houses and get rich and then disappear. And for Francesca Hong specifically, calling this an execution, ramping up the rhetoric, the fire, the anger, all this is going to do is shine the spotlight on her and her anti-police thoughts. Francesca Hong's running a bunch of digital ads. If you watch YouTube, you can't avoid them. She talks about schools and that she's a mom. We can all pull together. We're going to find an economy that works for working class people. She's not out there talking about how she wants a world without police and without prisons. The more that they are angry and potentially violent in Madison, the more that she's going to have to talk about. Well, what do you do when you have hundreds, thousands of angry people walking down State Street, bashing in windows? How would you have handled this angry man who ended up getting shot with a knife, who was stealing bikes and looking to steal things from cars? If you don't have police, what happens? The last thing that Democrats and Democratic socialists want here in this summer of 2026 is to have to admit just how much they hate the cops. Just how much you're going to have to accept guys who are going around stealing things and looking to steal from you and mobs in the street taking over concerts. The summer of 2020, the summer of love of 2020, was a political boom for Democrats till it wasn't. A summer of love in 2026 isn't going to be a political boom for Democrats. In fact, it's the last thing that no cop Franny wants to go out and have to campaign on with now, what, 20 days until the primary? 6:55. When we come back, we'll get into the race for governor on the Democrat side. The latest Marquette poll, Francesca Hong not only is in the lead, she has the momentum, and she is exactly who Democrats in Wisconsin want to see elected. I'm Benjamin Yount. 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
11: Tensions continue to rise in the Middle East. I'm Jason Gotch on News Talk 1130 WISN. President Trump is ramping up his threats towards Iran after four service members were killed this weekend. Fox's Aisha Hosni has more.
12: Trump now threatening to hit civilian infrastructure targets closer to the Iranian capital of Tehran. Writing on Truth Social, from this point forward, anytime the Islamic Republic of Iran shoots at a ship in the Strait of Hormuz, the United States will bomb and destroy one bridge or power plant, including those located next to or in the capital city of Tehran. Trump also vowing to bomb Iran's Pickaxe Mountain, believed to be shielding an underground nuclear facility. An indication the conflict is widening.
13: Americans don't want high gasoline prices, but they're not against the war.
12: Despite the loss of blood and treasure and mounting political pressure at home.
11: And Iran has responded by threatening to take an eye for an eye against the U.S. The Office of Lawyer Regulation is asking the state Supreme Court to suspend the law license of Hannah Dugan, the former Milwaukee County judge who was convicted of a felony for obstructing ICE officers attempting to arrest a criminal illegal alien inside the courthouse. The court has given Dugan 20 days to respond. Dugan is also appealing her conviction. A man is facing criminal charges in Buffalo County for allegedly killing his girlfriend's service dog. The victim told investigators she and Quentin Elo had been dating for 6 to 7 months and recently moved in together with her German shepherd named True. Elo called the victim and said the dog was not doing well, and the victim found her dog dead. An autopsy revealed injuries found on the animal were consistent with blunt force trauma. Elo was arrested and is facing multiple charges, including mistreatment of animals causing death. Checking the Holiday Automotive of Fond du Lac Sports Scoreboard, Brewers beat the visiting Mets yesterday 4-3. From the Orthopedic Associates of Wisconsin News Center, I'm Jason Gotch on Wisconsin's most listened to radio station, News Talk 1130 WISN.
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7: I had a police officer send me a text and say, Ben, it looks like that female officer in that Madison video had her taser out. Okay. And you can hear the taser be used and fail, and that's why there's that 6 second gap between he's got a knife and the shots. It did not look to me to be a taser. Usually they have a bright yellow muzzle on them. This one didn't. I'm not saying that I'm 100% right on this. It's one of these videos, whole thing's like 15 seconds long. But that is an important distinction, because if police did try to tase this man, it didn't work. That then leads to, this is going to be a justified shooting.
8: Well, and then there's a picture of the knife on the ground right there. You saw that, didn't you?
7: I did not see a picture of
8: the
7: knife.
8: Yeah, I'll show it.
7: Just big knife, small knife?
8: It's regular size knife.
7: Knife. Yeah, so yeah. We're gonna get this for the next several days. And again, the story today is the immediate reaction and what comes next. Welcome back, Benjamin Yount Show. Thursday morning edition. I can't believe it's already Thursday, but this happens every single week. Coming up just after the news at 8 o'clock, shut your hole and know your role. We'll get to that. Zohran Mamdani was opening his hole about arresting Benjamin Netanyahu. Then he realized he's just a mayor. Coming up just after 8:30, Brittany Kinzer is going to join us. She's one of my favorite education people. I'm getting back up on the soapbox today because there is a new Wallet Hub study that laughably says Wisconsin has the fifth best school system in the country. We have the worst racial learning gap in the country, so I don't know how we can be top five in anything that deals with success. We'll talk to her. Calls, text, tweets, yes, please, and thank you. Carpetland USA Flooring Center talking text line. It's 414-799-1130. Find us on X. We're there. I'm there at Yount1130. Greg's there at Gregory John. We got the Marquette poll yesterday. And I think, as everybody expected, Francesca Hong is once again in first place. She continues to lead the Democrat race for governor. Hong is in first, Mandela Barnes is in second, and everybody else comes in way behind. Poll's top line is pretty simple. Hong's the choice of 26% of voters, followed by former Lieutenant Governor Mandela Barnes with 15%. Lieutenant Governor Sarah Rodriguez, who dropped out of the race after the polling was completed, has 11%, 2% for Joel Brennan, 1% for Kelda Royce. 45% of voters are undecided. Now, a lot of people are going to make a big deal about that 45% undecided. And if you really wanted to, you could factually write the headline, "Undecided Still Leads the Race for Governor in Wisconsin." Polls also got a problem because David Crowley is not included. When they were doing this poll, Rodriguez was in, Crowley had dropped out. Now, Rodriguez has dropped out, Crowley is back in. The poll does acknowledge that. The exits of Crowley and then of Rodriguez and then the subsequent re-entry of Crowley leave a lot of uncertainty in a race in which many voters had been paying relatively little attention, as the large undecided rate shows. In the previous Marquette Law School poll back in March, 65% were undecided. But again, I'm not ready to say undecided leads the race. Francesca Hong leads the race. The undecided gap in this poll has been cut by 20 points since March. Still, yes, nearly half the people say they don't know who they're going to vote for, but understand these are registered voters, not likely voters. And so some of the people who don't know very well likely could not vote. You get a phone call middle of the evening. Hey, we're talking about the governor's race. What do you know? Well, I'm not paying attention, man. Very likely they're not going to vote. Either way, the poll is great news for Francesca Hong. She has the lead. She continues to have the momentum. And nobody else is coming close. As we talked about with Bill Nakashin last week, Mandela Barnes continues to fade. He has the most name ID in the race, but he's...

and 38% as moderate. So 55% of voters in this poll are liberal or very liberal. 58% of Hong's voters describe themselves as very liberal. 26% of her voters describe themselves as liberal. Only 8% of her voters describe themselves as moderate. She has the liberal and very liberal wing of the Democrat Party locked up. The momentum among young voters in particular. And we'll go through the age and income tomorrow because there's just so much in this poll that we're not going to be able to get to. It is really a fantastic snapshot. But Francesca Hong has the biggest block of the biggest part of the base of the Democrat Party. Old school FDR or even Bill Clinton Democrats are not going to vote for Francesca Hong. But they also aren't going to vote for David Crowley. They're not going to vote for Kelda Royce. They may vote for Joel Brennan. Most of the voters who are leaving Sarah Rodriguez, according to the poll, are going to Joel Brennan, not to Francesca Hong, not to Mandela Barnes, but to Joel Brennan. There's another part in this poll that got some attention from the legacy media. The legacy media is pointing out this crosstab, this section, this entry, this note, as potentially good news for Francesca Hong. Opinions of political organizations is the question. The MAGA movement has just a 38% favorability rating, 57% unfavorable. The Republican Party has a 38% favorability rating, a 57% unfavorable rating. The Democratic Party, 35% favorable, 58% unfavorable. Now, when the legacy media reads those numbers, they read it as the Republican Party is staring down a 57% unfavorable rating. They say Francesca Hong is running in a year where most people in the state have a negative view of the Republican Party. They are conveniently ignoring that more people have an unfavorable view of the Democrat Party. And they're ignoring this key part for the November election. Just 24% of Wisconsin voters, according to the poll, say they have a favorable view of democratic socialism or the DSA. 49% of voters have an unfavorable view. Yes, Republicans in Wisconsin are unpopular. Yes, Republicans are facing headwinds because President Trump is still the president. The price of gas is inching closer to $4 a gallon. The poll has an entire section on how most people in the state, Republicans and Democrats alike, don't think that the war in Iran is doing anything good. But remember, almost 60% of people don't like Democrats, and 50% of all voters don't like socialism in Wisconsin. If I was Francesca Hong and if I was reading this poll and looking for the best takeaway, though, I would not be concerned with how much she has a lead on Mandela Barnes. 26% is great, but 26% may not be enough to win the race, particularly when almost half of voters say they haven't made up their mind. This part of the poll, though, this is the big takeaway. And the reason that we can't just brush off democratic socialism and we can't just brush off the idea that Francesca Hong is an instant loser come November. The poll says 82% of very liberal and 60% of liberal Democrats have a favorable view of socialism. Even a quarter of so-called moderate Democrats have a favorable view of socialism. The poll puts it like this. Among Democrat primary voters who are favorable to Democratic socialists, Hong wins 45% of the primary vote. Among those unfavorable to Democrat socialists, she receives just 8%.

0: Francesca Hong is exactly the candidate that Democratic Socialists, very liberal, and even a quarter of moderates want. Tom Tiffany is absolutely right when he's running the ad on a loop that says this is not your father's Democratic Party. This is not the Democratic Party of Bill Clinton. This is not the Democrat Party of Jimmy Carter. This is not the Democrat Party of John Kennedy or Franklin Roosevelt. This is a completely different thing. Francesca Hong has all of the key demographics locked up to win the Democrat primary. She's 11 points up on Mandela Barnes, which means she's going to be 15 points or more up on David Crowley. The last great hope for moderates in Wisconsin is the guy who raised taxes and still somehow bankrupt Milwaukee County. The only play for him is to sweep the entire rest of the state. Joel Brennan has no shot. 2% of the people in the state are going to vote for him, and 75% of the people in the state don't know who he is. We talked yesterday about Operation Chaos and why I'm against Republicans jumping in and boosting Francesca Hong. Yes, it will end up taking away votes from Will Martin or Nate Polnow, Republicans who need that kind of help, but it will also give Democrats a convenient excuse when Francesca Hong wins. They will blame us. They will say, well, it was Republicans who meddled. That's the reason why Francesca Hong won the primary and is now running as governor in the state of Wisconsin. We need to force Democrats to accept, to face the reality that their party has changed. They are the ones who want socialism and not Social Security or a Swedish style social service safety net. They fully want all of it. No cops, no prisons, no president of the United States, no Senate, no jobs, no income, no need for you to work because housing and health care and even food and child care will be given to you as a human right. Democrats in Wisconsin not only want Francesca Hong in buckets, they want socialism in buckets. And if they want failure, if they want to ruin the economy of this state, if they want to bring the misery and dystopia of socialism to the streets of Wisconsin, we should let them try. Because the only way that we are going to send a message that Wisconsin cannot become a Democrat Socialist People's Republic is by letting people see exactly what democratic socialism is and what it will mean to the state. When we come back, we're going to take a look at the other big takeaway from this Marquette poll, the issues, because it's really one issue, and it's one issue that Tom Tiffany should hammer from now till Election Day. I'm Benjamin Yap. 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
0: Oh. Rolling up on 7:33. I've got to get to this text. Trash Pandas, Diet Coke, and Marshmallows. Is that a secret way to make them explode like Alka-Seltzer and seagulls? I have to follow up on that one. Welcome back, Benjamin Yancho. Thursday morning. Okay, that was the Marquette poll and Franny Hong and her support. Now, what's the good news in the poll for Tom Tiffany? There is one very, very good piece of this poll if I was the Tom Tiffany campaign. In fact, so good, I'm going to give them some ideas for ads. We'll get to that, but not before we get a check of news with Jason Gotch.
27: Thank you, Ben. Madison police shot and killed a man who pulled a knife and attacked officers in the Marquette neighborhood yesterday afternoon. Black Lives Matter protesters taking to the streets to protest that shooting. There are no body cams in Madison. The Common Council did not fund this, so there is some video from bystanders, but no body cams to actually get the officer's perspective.
0: Yeah, this is one of the things when you watch the video. If you watch the video and you are pro-police or relatively objective, you're going to see a man fighting with cops, struggling, standing up, pushing, taking four officers to try and get this guy under control. If you are Francesca Hong and you hate the cops, well, she's already called it an execution. Now we're going to get, well, are there more protests today? What about tomorrow? What about Saturday? So this story's not going anywhere. Got another real quick one?
27: I do indeed. The Office of Lawyer Regulation asking the state Supreme Court to take away Hannah Dugan's law license.
0: Well, look, if you are an attorney and you commit a crime, you don't get to be an attorney anymore. That's just sort of the way it works. This isn't singling her out. As soon as the conviction happened, you knew this step was going to happen as well. Forecast from the Fox 6 weather experts. Nice day today. Mostly sunny. 80. Tomorrow, start to warm up a tiny bit more. 82. By Saturday, sunny, hot, humid, high of 87. Sunday, cloudy skies, chance for storms, but a high of 90. 54 outside right now at 7:35 on the dot. 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
28: And he cannot get it in the score. Ortiz, Yelich on his way to third, and he's in there. An RBI triple. Christian Yelich.
0: Sports with Scott Dalton, and the big headline: Brewers grab the win. That's a series victory. Small headline is Joey Ortiz almost hit for the cycle.
1: He did.
0: And the fans let the Mets know that they wanted to see that and not watch him get walked.
1: They were booing loudly when Joey came up for the fourth time with a single, double, and triple already in his pocket. And he ends up walking, gets on base four times. He also was great at third base yesterday, which is so good to see. We've always known Joey Ortiz has been a phenomenal defensive player. We knew that when he came over in a trade a couple of years ago from the Orioles. But the bat has been a question mark. And this year, at least the second half of this year so far, he has been fantastic. And that's a guy they're going to need come playoff time. Brewers win 4-3 over the Mets. It's a well-deserved off day today. And then they get the Colorado Rockies in town for three games starting this weekend. The Red Sox tied a franchise record with their 15th straight win yesterday. They were going to be everybody's trade partner at the deadline, but not anymore. Red Sox solidly in the playoff outlook in the American League East. They did have their 15-game winning streak snapped in the second game of a doubleheader yesterday against Baltimore. To NFL news, we are less than a week away from the start of Packers training camp. And remember, a lot of these practices are free and open to the public beginning next Wednesday. And there are also a lot of seats available for just $10 for Packers family night. That's coming up on August 7th. The PGA Tour, after a thrilling British Open, resumes today in the Twin Cities. It's the 3M Open. Kirk Kitayama is the defending champ. That's sports. I'm Scott Dolphin from News Talk 1130 WISN.
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0: It's always the money. If you want to know the secret, it's always the money. Why is that 20-year-old with that really weird-looking old dude? It's the money.
1: Yep.
0: Why is it that Tom Brady was fugly when he was in college and now he looks like a male model? He's not ugly. He was just broke. It's always the money. Welcome back, Benjamin Yacht Show. Thank you so very much for making us a part of your Thursday morning. Coming up just after the news here at 8, we're going to play the sounder, and it is going to scream in your ear, shut your hole! We have to play Know Your Role, Shut Your Hole with Zohran Mamdani. Plus, Brittany Kinzer is going to join us coming up 8:30. There is a study. Funny that they call it a study that says Wisconsin has the 5th best school system in America. Really? You must be looking at different schools than I am. We'll talk with Brittany about that. Calls, text, tweets. Yes, please, and thank you. You do make the show better. Carpetland USA Flooring Center Talk and Text Line 414-799-1130. I want a new damn man ad. The Tom Tiffany ad. I'm the damn man. He was a damn tender on the flowage. What is it, the Willow Creek flowage? I want two, as a matter of fact. I want one that says the taxes are too damn high. And you kind of got to play with the visuals here. I want one picture of a dam that shows how high taxes in Wisconsin are. And then I want them to take another dam and drop it on top of that and show how high taxes will go under Tony Evers' 400-year veto and with the end of Act 10. I'll give you my other ad idea later. Tom Tiffany needs to pound on the idea that the cost of government is driving the unaffordability crisis here in Wisconsin. He needs to make it very clear that, yes, the price of gas is up. Yes, the price of groceries is up. But it is the cost of government under 8 years of Tony Evers and David Crowley and the mayor in Madison and Milwaukee and so many other communities. It is the cost of government that is making it unaffordable here in Wisconsin. It is his best issue, and it is the most important issue to voters. The Marquette poll spent time yesterday talking about how affordability is the number one issue in the state from the poll. Inflation and the cost of living continue to top the list of most important issues for voters, with 42% of Wisconsin voters saying that's their most important issue. The second most important issue is illegal immigration and border security, picked by 13% of voters, followed by health insurance at 9%. The governor of the state of Wisconsin doesn't really do anything with closing the border. Can do more on illegal immigration. President Trump's got that issue on lockdown. Republicans own that. Health insurance is something that cuts across both parties. Democrats tend to be a bit more worried about it because Democrats tend to be a bit older. They're worried about the cost of inflation. They believe Bernie Sanders, health care for all. But health insurance is the top issue for just 9% of voters. In other words, the cost of living is almost 5 times more important than the cost of health insurance. And the poll makes it clear that the cost of living, affordability in Wisconsin, is so much more important than everything else as well. Poll says data centers are the number one issue for just 5% of voters. Public schools are the top issue for just 4% of voters. Abortion is the number one issue for just 4% of voters. The days of Republicans having to be terrified about abortion are over. People are not going to the polls this November to vote based on Roe or Dobbs. Gas prices are now far more important than how easy it is or will be to kill a baby. And that is a great thing for Tom Tiffany. But it's not just the cost of living that is a top issue, that is driving this unaffordability problem here in Wisconsin. It is the cost of government. Pollsters say that property taxes are the number one issue for 7% of voters. The affordability of housing is the top issue for 6% of voters. Property taxes and affordable housing go hand in hand. I've said it for months, and I will continue to say it. No one is going to sell their house here in the Wow counties and move to Tennessee because gas is 13 cents a gallon cheaper there. They are going to sell their house because property taxes here in Wisconsin continue to go up 13% every year. Tony Evers guaranteed that with a 400-year property tax increase. We've had 1 year of the 400-year property tax increase. There are 399 to go. And when Act 10 gets gutted by the progressive Supreme Court, property taxes are only going to go up even more. Since it passed, Act 10 has saved the taxpayers of Wisconsin $36 billion. Liberal leaders in cities, towns, counties, they may have to toe the line politically. Oh, we feel so bad about our teachers. But they love the idea that they now don't have to negotiate every single little thing in every little contract for cops or firefighters or paramedics and, yes, teachers. Once Act 10 is dead, and trust me, the liberal gals on the Supreme Court are going to kill it, $36 billion in tax savings will go back on the backs of taxpayers in just 2 years. The cost of government is going to be crushing in this state. And Tom Tiffany is the only one who's against it. The line from the 1992 campaign, Bill Clinton. It's the economy, stupid. Wasn't calling voters stupid at that time. That wasn't the strategy then. It's the strategy now to call all of us Trump voters stupid. But no, back then, it was a reminder to Bill, hey, what's the number one issue in this race? It's the economy, stupid. Don't worry about any of the other stuff. Worry only about the economy. Here now, 2026, Tom Tiffany's number one issue has to be affordability. And the governor of the state of Wisconsin can't do anything about the price of gas. I do think it would be a huge boom for Tiffany to talk about, yeah, maybe it's time to get rid of minimum markup. Save me a couple of cents per gallon. Save me a couple of cents on every pack of smokes or case of beer that I buy while you're at it. Look, Quick Trip's not going to do anything. Everybody who I've talked to said Quick Trip's gotten out of the politics game. They're much more happy to sell you bananas and fried chicken than pick fights with the legislature. Minimum markup is the only thing that the governor of the state of Wisconsin can do about the price of gas, but the governor of the state of Wisconsin can absolutely do something about the cost of government. And that's what Tom Tiffany needs to hammer on. Like I said, the cost of government in Wisconsin is two dams high. One dam shows how high taxes are now. The second dam shows how high taxes are going to be. In addition to that spot, I want to see a checklist ad. And again, these are TV ads, YouTube ads, internet ads. So there has to be a visual to it. But I want to see Tom Tiffany sitting there in a chair. You could take him back up to the bar where he was with the old fashioned. Give him piece of paper. Put it on a clipboard if you want. It's got the pencil behind the ear. And then just play quotes from the Democrats. Francesca Hong talking about fully funding our schools. Cut back to Tiffany. Yep, that's going to make the price of government go higher. Mandela Barnes gets out, says he wants to expand Badger Gear. Have Tom say, whoo, that's going to make government way more expensive. Have David Crowley say literally anything. And then cut back to Tom with his checklist and say, wait, I've already got a check mark on this list from David Crowley. He made government way more expensive by raising taxes in Milwaukee County, and this is a guy who can't manage the buses or the parks. He almost managed to screw over county employees and get their health care contract canceled. We don't need to worry about the roads. We don't need to talk about the University of Wisconsin. We don't need to talk about the Knowles-Nelson Stewardship Program. Tom Tiffany is not going to win or lose votes, win or lose the race, based on how he talks about data centers or knowing the difference between a cow and a bull or a dairy cow and a beef cow. He is going to win this race by telling the people of the state of Wisconsin that their number one issue, affordability, inflation, the cost of living, the cost of government, is his number one issue. And he is the only candidate in the race who is talking about things to make government cost less. Every single Democrat in the race wants to make government cost more. They want to spend more. They want to tax more. They want to give away more. They want to provide more. Francesca Hong is talking about free daycare at publicly owned grocery stores that give you food as a human right. That is going to make the cost of government go through the roof. Tom Tiffany's the only one in this race who is saying daily and needs to say it hourly, I'm going to keep the cost of government in Wisconsin low, and I'm going to allow you and your kids and your grandkids to be able to afford to stay in Wisconsin. 7:54. When we come back, know your role and shut your hole, Commie Mom Donnie style. I am Benjamin Yant. 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
11: The prediction market company Kalshi may be out of business. Brad Ford reports.
12: Superior Court judges found that Kalshi likely violates the Washington Gambling Act and the Consumer Protection Act by running an illegal gambling operation. Kalshi allows customers to bet on future events. It calls them predictions instead of bets. Washington State Attorney General Nick Brown says Kalshi is in violation of Washington's Gambling Act. The court will issue a final order on August 5th. Kalshi can appeal. I'm Brad Ford.
11: A Trump administration lawsuit could make college way more expensive for thousands of California students by ending in-state tuition and financial aid for undocumented students. Tammy Trujillo with the lowdown.
13: Community college costs could go up tenfold, and UC tuition could nearly quadruple if the lawsuit succeeds. The Trump administration says California's policy is illegal because federal law bans states from giving tuition breaks to undocumented students unless the same is offered to out-of-state U.S. citizens. A federal judge will soon decide if the case goes forward.
11: And President Trump's big, beautiful bill expanded the work requirement to receive SNAP food benefits. Thousands upon thousands of Americans have lost benefits because they don't meet the requirement. But Jessica Amaya Hoffman with the Oregon Department of Human Services reminds people volunteer hours also do qualify as work.
14: If you are already volunteering, those activities may count towards your SNAP work or activity requirements. Please contact the Oregon Department of Human Services so we can explain how volunteer hours are documented and counted.
11: And talk about lucky. A teenager goes to Goodwill, pays $3 for a Wilt Chamberlain Lakers jacket that pays off big time. Quinn Brown says he saw the jacket in a bin of clothes and thought it might be worth a little something.
15: Immediately grabbed it. Didn't know what I had at the time, but definitely knew it was something special.
11: The Wilt Chamberlain jacket, worn during the 1972 playoffs with the Lakers, fetched almost $90,000. Happy thrifting. I'm Monica Nelson with your consumer and business news.
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1: Tiffany Leeds, a communist sympathizer. I'm Jason Gotch on News Talk 1130 WISN. A new Marquette Law poll shows Republican Tom Tiffany leading the Democrat frontrunner Francesca Hong in the race for governor. Tiffany is a four-point edge, 44-40%. Tiffany also up on both Joel Brennan and Kel DeRoy's. But according to this poll, he trails Mandela Barnes by 4 points. Marquette also pulled the Dem race for governor before David Crowley re-entered. Hong leads there with 26%. Barnes is in second place with 15%, and 45% are undecided. More problems for David Crowley. NBC News reports an old Twitter account he started back in 2010 is filled with offensive posts. The account is under the alias Dirt McGurk.
0: The Crowley campaign claims 10 to 12 other people had access to that account, and they say Crowley didn't make any of the controversial posts, adding he condemns them. The account was created to promote a bar and social club. Madison police shot and killed a man who pulled a knife and attacked officers in the Marquette neighborhood on the city's Near East Side yesterday afternoon. The shooting happened after cops tried to arrest that individual who was reportedly checking vehicle doors. The man drew a knife and injured one officer who then shot and killed that attacker. Police say the deceased attacker was in his 30s, and after news of that shooting broke, Black Lives Matter protesters took to the streets to support the guy who attacked the cops. Checking the Holiday Automotive and Fond du Lac Sports Scoreboard, Brewers beat the visiting Mets 4-3 yesterday. From the Orthopedic Associates of Wisconsin News Center, I'm Jason Gotch on Wisconsin's most listened to radio station, News Talk 1130, WIN.
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29: Happens every week, doesn't it? We sort of fiddle-faddle or dilly-dally Tuesday, maybe even into Wednesday, then bing, bang, boom, it's Thursday. Weekend's almost in sight now. 8 minutes after 8 o'clock. I do not know where all the time went, but hey, I'm not going to complain. One step closer to Friday, one step closer to another weekend. Welcome to it, Benjamin Yaud Show. Like I said, Thursday morning edition coming up 20 minutes or so from now. I'm going to get on my high horse. I'm going to get on the soapbox and talk about schools, but I'm not going to be alone. Brittany Kinzer, you remember her, one of my favorite education people. She's going to join me. Talk not only about this Wallet Hub study that says we've got good schools, but she's out with a voter guide. Kids Win Wisconsin is out with a couple of questions that you should ask the governor's candidates, as well as your local school board candidates. I'm going to ask her for the most important questions. We'll do that about 8:30. And I don't care that it's a sequel. I don't even care that it's a sequel to a movie from 30 years ago. Tom Cruise is going to make a sequel to one of his better movies, and I'm all for it. I will accept Tom Cruise remaking most movies. This one in particular will end the show with that. Calls and texts and tweets are always welcome, always appreciated. Carpetland USA Flooring Center talk and text line. It's 414-799-1130. You can find us on X. I'm there at Yount1130. Greg's there at Gregory John. I cannot wait to, when we are done with this, go check the Dirt McGurk Twitter account.
30: Everybody loves the fantasy football name.
29: I cannot wait to see how many followers Dirt McGurk has. Crowley should just embrace it now and be okay, guys. He should show up at a news conference dressed as Dirt McGurk.
30: That would be great.
29: Are we getting Dirt or are we getting David today? Oh, just absolutely have fun with it. Before we get to any of it, if you're listening with headphones, you may want to turn down the volume if you're bothered by loud noises. Well, sorry, you're out of luck.
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29: We haven't done Know Your Role and Shut Your Hole in a while. And I know, I wish that the Rock would have completed the joke, Know Your Role and Shut Your Mouth. We generally save this for the AOCs of the world. We usually save this for the Jasmine Crocketts. People were rooting for Argentina because of racism. No, Jazzy Jazz, people were rooting for Argentina because Lionel Messi is probably the best soccer player on the planet. But thank you for exposing yourself as the race-only grifter that you are. Today's Know Your Role, Shut Your Hole is all about New York City's Democratic Socialist Mayor, Zohran Mamdani. Now, this guy is a clown. He's a grifter, like so many of these leaders are. And he's also a front porch gangster. You know this term. It's really easy to be a tough guy when you're sitting on the front porch. When you're sitting there and there's nobody else around, or you're with your homies and there are no bad guys around. Oh, man, they come by this block. I'll jack them up. It's really easy to be a gangster on the front porch. But when it comes time to do gangster things, nobody wants to be a gangster. Mamdani was talking about his gangsterism during his campaign. He promised that he would arrest Benjamin Netanyahu the first chance he got. And he's been keeping it up. Here he is on a recent podcast talking about why it is that the Prime Minister of Israel needs to be in a jail cell.
21: When it comes to Benjamin Netanyahu, we're speaking about someone who's the subject of an international criminal court arrest warrant. And he's the subject of this arrest warrant for alleged crimes against humanity, for war crimes, and he's the architect of the genocide against Palestinians in Gaza as Israel's prime minister. These are not facts of my personal assessment. They are facts of public record. And I believe that when someone is charged with an international criminal court warrant, it's something that should be taken seriously, whether it's Benjamin Netanyahu or it's Vladimir Putin or whomever else.
29: He doubled down on a recent New York Times podcast. This one, you actually had the interviewee ask a follow-up question, which is, you know, I mean, journalism. Hey.
22: Israel's Prime Minister Benjamin Netanyahu is perhaps planning to visit New York for the UN General Assembly. You pledged during your campaign and after you won to order his arrest to comply with the International Criminal Court warrant. What will happen if he comes in September?
21: Okay, I believe that Prime Minister Netanyahu belongs in The Hague. He's a war criminal who has been charged by the International Criminal Court. And what you will find is that is an opinion that is held by many purely because of what his actions have wrought over these last many years. I've also said that I will follow the laws that we have here in New York City because I believe that there's an importance in following the law as a leader who presides over our city, and that's something that I plan to do.
22: Meaning? I'm sorry, I don't understand what that means.
21: Meaning that whatever the law allows me to do in New York City, that's what we will do, but we won't be writing our own laws to that end.
29: Meaning, I've been saying this line like I'm a tough guy. I've been talking as a fake tough guy for a long time, and I need to continue to talk like a fake tough guy. Well, all of that fake tough guy-ness evaporated yesterday when Mamdani admitted that he's the mayor of New York City and not some super international policeman.
21: As I've said, I agree with the ICC that Benjamin Netanyahu should be arrested and tried for his crimes, as I do for anyone else charged by the ICC. My administration has reviewed every avenue available under applicable law to determine whether New York City could execute the International Criminal Court's arrest warrant if Benjamin Netanyahu came here. It is clear that we do not have the independent legal authority to enforce this warrant.

0: the International Criminal Court carries any real weight. No one sits here and says, well, I'm wanted by the International Criminal Court. I'm really worried about that. Interpol, yes. The U.S. Marshals, yes. The Waukesha County Sheriff's Department, yes. Mamdani was making a political issue out of his Jew hatred. And he was trying to act like a tough guy while doing it. It all came to an end, not just because Mamdani realized, finally read the law and realized that he is a mayor and he doesn't have the power to arrest anybody. It came to an end. His front porch gangsterism was exposed simply and perhaps bestly by John Fetterman in an appearance on Fox the other day.
1: Pennsylvania Democrat Senator John Fetterman joins me. Nice to see you, sir. Why is Mamdani making these threats? He doesn't even have the authority to do this, I don't believe, to make an arrest like this.
2: He's a total clown. I mean, he has the authority to arrest Netanyahu any more than I would have the authority to arrest him in Washington, D.C. if he visited down in Washington, D.C. You're a mayor, dude. You know, pick up trash, fix some potholes, and really fix the homeless problem in your city, too. You know, you're way out of your league, and now this is irresponsible. But like I said, he's just a total clown.
0: You're a mayor, dude. Go pick up the trash. Go fix some potholes. In other words, as was so eloquently said by the only sane Democrat in the United States, dear Mayor Mamdani, know your role and shut your hole.
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0: 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Coming up next, Brittany Kinzer joins us. Talk a little bit about education. I am Ben. This is our show right here on News Talk 1130 WISN.
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13: On August 4th, 1962, Marilyn Monroe died. 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
30: It seems as if they are. It seems as if teachers are not teaching kids. Welcome back. It's the Benjamin Yacht Show. Thursday morning. That means tomorrow's Friday. That means the weekend is in sight. Coming up, close out the show with my only excuse for Hollywood making a sequel. Usually I don't like going back to the well over and over again, but in this case, I am more than willing to make an exception. We'll get to that coming up a couple of minutes away. Calls, texts, tweets? Yeah, sure. Great. Wonderful. You do make the show better. Carpetland USA Flooring Center talking. Text line 414-799-1130. I've not gotten up on my soapbox this week. We have not talked about schools. And I do this on purpose because I find myself pounding the table far too often when I talk about how badly we as a state are doing in teaching all of our kids. So I'm going to take the opportunity to kind of get up on the soapbox today. But I'm not doing it alone. Brittany Kinzer, who is one of my favorite education people here in the States, joining us to talk about a new study that says Wisconsin has really good schools, plus the voter guide from Kids Win Wisconsin. Brittany, thank you so much for taking the time this morning. Thanks for joining me here on the soapbox.
31: Good morning, Ben. Thanks so much for having me. And again, thank you so much for highlighting education. I wish more people would do this with their platform. So thank you so much.
30: I'm just so bored by Washington, D.C. I don't care about Congress people from Tennessee. I'm on the air in Milwaukee. I live in Wisconsin. I would much rather have kids be able to read and write and do math than worry about some lame appropriation or whatever the scandal of the day is. All right. Let's start with the Wallet Hub study, which we have to put in air quotes. It says Wisconsin has the fifth best school system in the country. Either every other state is way worse than us because we're not good, or there's something going on here. I sent you the link. What do you make of this? And really, what is the proper way to put the snapshot of how good Wisconsin schools are?
31: So what I think is the problem is that DPI, Jill Underley, went ahead and highlighted this, like, we're fifth in the country, but didn't once mention that we right now are last in the country in educating our Black children, that we only have 30% of our students reading proficiently by fourth grade. And instead of coming up with solutions and talking about what we need to do to help our children, make sure all kids can read proficiently, because that means 70% of our kids are not, she's celebrating this one study. And that is what I think is problematic, is that this study is saying there's all these other things that they're looking at besides academics and then saying that we're fifth. And I'm sure there are some great, there are some great schools, but this isn't, this is not what we should be celebrating, this one off, you know, article. So that's how I saw it, is like, again, it's about making adults feel good and not looking at what do we need to make sure that our kids are learning, and making sure we're not lowering the standards like we have. Let's go back to restoring our high standards and making sure our kids are getting the instruction they need and the teachers are getting the training they need and that we have accountability. It's a whole systems problem, really, Ben.
30: Look, if you look at the $7 billion that's in the state budget for education and then you drive by Brookfield East High School, we got great schools in Wisconsin. Absolutely. But if you go out to the sticks, out state, if you go into Milwaukee, Racine, Kenosha, Green Bay, Madison, it's not so much. Let's run down the lowlights of Wisconsin schools. And the question is going to be, what on this list am I forgetting? Two-thirds of our kids cannot read or write at grade level. And just so everybody remembers, that's a C. That's not getting an A. That's getting a C. Two-thirds of our kids can't do that. We have the worst racial learning gap in all of America. We're worse than Baltimore. We are spending an average of $17,000 per kids for these terrible results. And in Milwaukee, that number is closer to $25,000 per kid. In other words, what it would cost full freight to go to the University of Wisconsin-Madison. Brittany, what am I leaving off that list? What's the other low light of schools in Wisconsin?
31: I mean, so if you look at, like Jill Underlie changed and lowered our standards, so we're not aligned with the nation's report card. So even the data that we are using, like when we look at our Ford exam, it's lower. It looks better than it really is. It's masking the problem. So that's a huge issue, because then we don't really know how our kids are doing year to year. And then when we look at how our, we look at the nation's report card, only 20% of our Hispanic students are reading proficiently after fourth grade, and it's 8% of our Black students in Wisconsin. And how can we say that is something we're proud of, right, and celebrating? We should be trying to figure, we know what works. Let's implement that. When we talk about more money, we need more money. What do we need more money for? Of course, money is important. We have to pay people, and we have to make sure that we have the lights on in the schools and all of that. But, like, what are we spending our money on, and is it actually creating great results for our kids, and are we retaining our best talent? And so that is my big push, is like, why do we keep saying we need more money? What for? What are we spending it on? And so that's also something I think especially as we go into the election season, as we're hearing some of the politicians say that we need more money, that's their whole response to everything.
30: Look, if it was a money issue, then we would have solved this issue years ago. Legislatures are really good at easy things. And if throwing money, if it was simply, well, if you just give us $10 more, okay, here's $10, now go teach the kids to read. But it's always, well, but okay, well, now that gets us, but we need this. And every year they move the goalposts. And then, like you said, we're just straight lying to parents with the changes to the test. We're talking with Brittany Kinzer, one of my favorite education people here in the state, because you are so good at making this real. I don't want to say like I do. She makes it real. I don't want to sound like I'm complimenting myself, but you and I, we don't get out into the educrat weeds. And that's one of the reasons why I love having you here on the show. She's with Kids Win Wisconsin, and they got a great tool to track how well your kid's school is doing at teaching reading and math. But she also has a voter guide. And I'm going to ask you both for governor's candidates and school board candidates, but let's start with the questions that you have up for the candidates for governor. What if we find ourselves at a meet and greet or at a parade or at a Q&A session? What would you say are the top two things to ask the candidates running for governor, both Republican or Democrat? What is the big question that the candidates for governor need to answer about schools as we head towards November?
31: Yes. So I've heard a study where people locally don't understand that the governor has more to do with education than our president, right? So voting for our governor, our legislators, right, is so important, and of course, school board members. So since Kids Win is focused on literacy, We have five questions if you go to our GOTV, but you're asking me the top two. My questions would be, what are you going to do as a governor to restore high standards and ensure 95% of our kids are reading well? And also letting them know it's only 30%. So I found that most people do not know how low our percentage of students are reading well. And so I would say the data, did you know we have only 30% of students reading proficiently? What are you going to do as governor to make sure we improve to 95%? And then that's where you can hear if they're even aware of that statistic, and then you can hear what they say. And I think the pushback is, if we just need more funding, I've done this in an open public setting with some elected officials, like, I think it's offensive to say that if we just pay our teachers a little more, they'll decide to teach reading. It sounds like we're saying that they're not getting paid at, you know, a certain amount of money, they're not teaching reading. And we know that's not the answer. It's because they haven't been taught how to teach reading. And then I think the other thing is, what are you going to do to ensure, how will families know that your plan is working? And there I'd want to hear that he or she is tracking how our kids are doing, and that they're using, because the governor, you know, DPI actually has a lot of power, but the governor can use their bully pulpit, right, to make sure that this happens, and they're able to decide on the budget. So there's a lot of things the governor can do. So those are my two things. I think I kind of went off.
30: No. Because I think the point that you make, and look, I've realized this. I realized this when I wrote every single day at the Capitol, that most people don't pay attention to state government. Local government is local. You got to build a fence. You got to get a permit for that. Yeah. Way too many people pay attention to national only, but that's what's on Fox News or MSNBC, or that's what's in the newspaper. State government is always the hole in the donut, and most people don't realize 90% of the legislation in this country comes at the state level. That's where government is. And yeah, within a year, within 6 months, they can radically change everything. I've offered this as an over-the-air question to any of the Democrats who, by the way, won't come on this show. But my one and only governor's candidate question about schools is, all right, you say fully fund. What does that mean? Is that a dollar amount per kid, or is it a percentage from the state? The state should be paying 60%, 52%, 100%. And then, okay, well, if it's 100%, what do we do with my property taxes? Why can't I ever get an answer to what fully fund means? Do these candidates who talk about fully funding have any idea what they mean, other than, hey, this sounds really good and it's a way to blame Robin Voss for Act 10, now 15 years in the rearview mirror?
31: Yeah, I have not heard an explanation of what that means for fully fund. I was on an event the other day where a public school principal asked someone who was in the legislature, they're running for office, and she asked, you know, what are you going to do to make sure special ed funding? She cared about special ed funding, because right now it's, you know, you only get reimbursed at 30%, which is it is too low. and we need to redo the funding formula, because you're spending as a school, like, so this coming year, you're going to spend on special education. You don't get reimbursed till the next year, and only, I think I've shared on this show, my first year as principal, I spent $1 million on special education. This was only, we only had two teachers, but we had students in speech and all the things that they needed. But then the next year, so you're spending out of your general fund to do that. And then the next year, we only got $300,000 back. And then we still had to spend on special ed. Mm-hmm. So I would like to hear what that means, fully funding. And then what is your idea? What are their ideas for special education too? Because that is a huge cost. But also, when we say fully fund, where are we taking from? Like, if we are going to fully, whatever that means, fully fund, like, what are we taking away from the budget then too, right?
30: what are we not paying funding for? There's not an infinite amount of money. We're talking, of course, with Brittany Kinzer. She's with Kids Win Wisconsin. Go find them online. Not only do they have the questions for the candidates for governor, they have some great literacy tools. Real quick, because I want to ask you about the one education topic that's next, the thing that we're not talking about that's going to be brewing. But since we mentioned, you've got candidates for both governor, or questions for candidates for both governor and school board. Mm-hmm. Give me the top question that voters should be asking their school board members who want to get elected in the fall.
31: So if there are school board members who are up for re-election, I would ask them, one, what is you should go to our website and look at kidswin.org, what percentage of students are reading proficiently. You need to be informed first, right? Go look at that. Then ask them, do they know what is the percentage of students who are reading proficiently at the school? And that'll tell you, one, if they have the information, because they should know this. This is really important. They make big decisions, right? And then if they don't, telling them where to go, and then asking them, what are you going to do to improve our results? Because there's no school in the state where you see 95% of kids reading well. So I'd want first inform yourself and then ask them, what is the data? Are they informed? And then what will they do to make sure that it improves, and how will families know?
30: If you are running for school board in this state and you don't know the percentage of kids reading at grade level in your school district, you should instantly not be allowed to be on the school board. These are sort of the basics that you need to know. All right, we're running out of time, so I will ask this one quickly. We've talked a ton about reading and math and testing. We've talked a lot in the state about DPI's $400 water park weekend, wokeness in school, boys and girls sports, all of that we've covered as sort of education topics. What's the thing that's percolating? What's going to come next? What's there but maybe hasn't yet reached everybody's radar? What am I going to be on the soapbox talking about at this point next year when it comes to education here in Wisconsin?
31: I hope you're still talking about reading, and because I haven't heard a plan statewide or, you know, locally where we're really focusing on making sure all of our kids are reading well. I also think you're going to be talking about the school funding formula, because I'm hearing a lot about that. All schools are taught, you know, every school, if you talk to any district, they're talking about the funding formula, and it is truly outdated. So I do think you'll be talking about that special ed funding formula. And I hope you're still talking about and making sure people are talking about kids who need to learn how to read, because we will not have a bright future for our country or Wisconsin without all of our students reading well.
30: I wrote the story yesterday from MacGyver. WMC, state's largest business group, says, look, there is an A to B to C in our worker shortage and kids who can't read well or do basic mm-hmm. math, because if you can't read well, there's no way you can go and become a tool and die maker or a plumber or a carpenter or really even work at Quick Trip. I've seen kids, you pay cash and they just stare at you because they don't know how to give you change. Even after Quick Trip got rid of the penny, it's still too much for them. But Brittany, I promise you, I will never stop talking about reading, because we got to make sure kids can read. It's the reason we have public education in this state. Not to send kids to the UW, not to get a new generation of plumbers or people to work at Microsoft, but to make sure that kids can read, write, and do math and do the basics. Brittany, we'll have you back on soon. I appreciate it. Thanks so very much.
31: Thanks so much, Ben. Have a great day.
30: It is always great to talk to her. And she's always chipper. You get some people who are just like, she is great. When we come back, I'm buying tickets for this movie right now, and the script isn't even written. I am Benjamin Yant. This is News Talk 1130.
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8: Across the country, people were speaking up, and the more they did, the more they learned about the hidden underbelly of the most powerful law enforcement agency in the land. I'm Ed Helms, host of Snafu, Season 2, Medburg, the story of a daring heist that exposed J. Edgar Hoover's epic FBI snafu. Hear the incredible true story that almost got buried.
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33: We're talking about peacocks.
34: A peacock is specifically the male. The peahen is the female. They are not native to the United States, although they thrive in coastal, warmish areas.
33: So when you see that thing fully displayed, when that peacock wants to have a little good time with a peahen, that thing may go 5 to 7 feet in every direction.
34: That's the whole point of those feathers. Again, the peacocks will use it to try to ward off or intimidate trespassers in their territory, but for the most part, the whole thing is to impress the peahens.
33: And they will shake those feathers, and the shaking isn't just like, hey, look how pretty. Mm-hmm. Science has discovered semi-recently those vibrations are in lockstep with the peafowl's head feathers that they used to think were just for show, but mm-hmm. now they realize they vibrate at the same intensity and that they can actually, you know, sort of feel when those tail feathers are vibrating in their direction through their head feathers.
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30: I didn't realize because I don't listen to our own traffic reports. Sorry, guys, I just tune out during the commercials.
35: Yeah.
30: But we haven't apparently mentioned the crash that's got 94 closed
0: down
30: by
0: Racine. That's the one that got Jason all messed up coming to work.
30: Still closed, from what I understand. Jackknifed semi-truck, that was the report from the scene. It was on fire. So just know that if you're headed south or headed north, Racine's a mess right now. We'll get you more details on that, I'm sure, throughout the day. Welcome back, Benjamin Yancho, Thursday morning edition. I am generally not happy with the state of Hollywood. You get very few actual original films. Almost everything is a sequel or a prequel or a remake or a reimagining. You very rarely get new movies. And I think that the reason that nobody goes to the movies anymore is because we've seen it all done before. And a lot of times sequels are crap. They're just not very good. But this is a sequel that I'm absolutely excited for. A sequel to Days of Thunder.
0: I was waiting for this.
30: The Tom Cruise 1990 NASCAR action movie is officially in the works, and Tom Cruise is on board to return as Cole Trickle. We started the show today with Dirt McGurk, and we're ending the show with Cole Trickle. This is the greatest name show that we have ever done. Now, look, I don't care who else is in this, and go ahead and put in whatever fill in the blank new young Hollywood star you want. I would suggest that Sydney Sweeney be a part
0: Absolutely.
30: Of this movie as well.
0: Yes.
30: I don't care if she's yes. selling lemonade outside the track. she could be the trackside reporter. I just want Sydney Sweeney
0: yes.
30: in a Tom Cruise movie. Please give that to me. But this is not Days of Thunder 2. This is Top Gun Maverick 2. That's all you need to do. Just copy and paste.
0: I love Top Gun 2.
30: It is a phenomenal movie.
0: It was fun. It was great.
30: The old grizzled veteran, your days are up, Maverick.
0: Yes.
30: You're going to be replaced soon. Well, not today. Just do that in race cars. That's all I want.
0: Yeah.
30: I don't care if he's out there running on dirt tracks or he's the 900 time NASCAR winner. I want Tom Cruise to do Top Gun Maverick, but in NASCAR. That's all I want. Please.
0: Is he going to come back as a driver? I think he is, isn't he?
30: Is
0: that the premise?
30: The rumor is that part of the show, it may involve Brad Pitt's character from F1.
0: Oh, okay.
30: That maybe they had some interaction. You can take this anyway. Look, Tom Cruise is one of America's last movie stars. I don't need an art film with him. I need 97 minutes of Tom Cruise, fast cars, hot women, and a rock and roll soundtrack. If you can deliver that for me, Hollywood, I will be there on opening day. I will bring my own popcorn. 8:54. We'll see you tomorrow. It's Friday. Tomorrow, we'll see you then. I am Ben. This is our show on News Talk 1130.
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18: Lisa Sky Hain loved working with people.
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1: 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Guaranteed human. Good morning, I'm Doug Russell. The U.S. has completed its 12th night in a row of attacks on Iran. Fox's Steve Harrigan from Tel Aviv explains that President Trump is issuing a warning that the target list could expand to civilian infrastructure.
37: Things like power stations as well as bridges, even in and around Tehran. This if Iran keeps targeting shipping around the Straits of Hormuz. Here's President Trump.
38: They're getting hit so hard, and they want to make a deal.
0: But I say they're not ready to make a deal.
37: Iran's foreign minister issuing a sharp response, saying Iran's policy is crystal clear, an eye for an eye, that Iran will respond to any attacks in kind, attacking not only the United States, but any nation that helps the United States as well.
2: The latest attacks come after Iran struck critical water desalination and energy facilities in Kuwait earlier in the week, and also targeted U.S. military assets in Kuwait, Bahrain, and Jordan. The Wisconsin Department of Justice is investigating after a man in his 30s is shot and killed by Madison police.
3: The shooting happened around 1:30 p.m. Wednesday when officers were investigating a report of a man inspecting parked vehicles east of downtown. Police say the man got into a fight with officers and pulled a knife, injuring one of the officers. Police attempted to use a taser to subdue the man unsuccessfully, and the officer who was attacked fired their gun, striking the man who died at the hospital. Two officers were treated and released for their injuries. Four officers who were involved are now on administrative leave while DOJ investigates. Raymond Newport, Wisconsin Radio Network.
2: 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The crew off today. They'll open up a three-game weekend series against the Rockies tomorrow. From the Orthopedic Associates of Wisconsin News Center, I'm Doug Russell on Wisconsin's most listened to radio station, News Talk 1130 WISN.
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14: 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It's Jason Gotch on News Talk 1130, WISN.

I have not been listening to what others are saying about the Madison police shooting yesterday. But I think I might have a different take than a lot of people. I usually do, but in this particular case, I don't know if a lot of people are going to see it my way. Maybe not even some of the listeners. We'll talk about that in just one moment. A lot going on in the news, as it always is in the mid-morning. Two-hour extravaganza, another one on tap for you. Me, Jason, got you. The great listeners, News Talk 1130 WISN. 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We also can hear you via the TalkBack feature, red microphone button icon on your free iHeart app. Push it down, hold it down, 30 seconds or less, tell me what you are thinking. Also, always on X, on or off the air, at Jason Gotch is my X handle. Yes, we'll get to David Crowley's tweets, or the tweets that he didn't do. We'll get to that somebody else did via the Twitter account he started. We'll talk about the Marquette poll. There's a lot to digest with the Marquette poll that came out yesterday, race for governor and some other issues going on in the state. But one thing troubled me the most. Also, some good news for the Republicans there. Some bad news, too. We'll get into that a little bit later on in the hour. But yesterday, completely aside from that Marquette poll, I thought Francesca Hong disqualified herself as being a candidate that a fair-minded, rational person who wants good government should look at. Because you can actually argue that somebody who's a socialist or communist is someone who can still have the idea in their mind that that's going to be a good government. Now, we know that won't work. They're idealistic, and their brain ain't functioning properly, and their knowledge of history when it comes to how to run a government, at least in that case, their brain, they don't get it. They don't get that communist governments fail. But Francesca Hong proved yesterday that she is not someone who's going to rise to the level of someone who wants true justice based on events that happen. And I'll explain that in just a second. But before we get to that, it is connected to the Madison police shooting, which we know happened yesterday. Now, in Madison, what we know is this: a man by the name of Carlos Ruiz was shot and killed by police after he chose to resist arrest. This guy has a rap sheet a mile long if you haven't seen it. But apparently the reports are that he was looking in cars, possibly picking up car door handles, roaming around the neighborhood, maybe getting himself into trouble or trying to take things out of people's cars. So the Madison police confronted him. He clearly had a knife. He clearly tried to resist arrest. Now, the police officer did shoot and kill this Carlos Ruiz, who's in his late 30s. Or I'm sorry, Corey Ruiz. I beg your pardon. Corey Ruiz is his name. And when you look at the video, there are a number of officers around him. He's clearly resisting. One of the officers was injured. Maybe another officer was injured. He had a knife. You can see the knife on the ground. But there are no body cams here. And it is so ironic that the left will always scream about our police officers. Oh, there's racism in policing. Oh, we need to get police accountability. And it is so ironic. The left-wing bastion of Madison, Wisconsin, once again late last year, their common counsel chose not to fund police body cams for Madison police officers. Don't you find that amazing? That we're supposed to want police accountability so we can see what happens. We have cameras. And Madison wouldn't fund that. They would not fund body cams for their officers. Now, why wouldn't they do that? Is there a chance that the Madison Common Council is that devious that they know if something like this happens, they don't want the police officer's perspective? Because when you get the police officer's perspective in these type of incidents, many times it backs the police officer. Remember all the anti-ICE, anti-Trumpers, pro-criminal illegal alien folks up in the streets in Minneapolis? And they were screaming, Renee Good was murdered! Renee Good was murdered! And then you see the perspective of the ICE officer, and you see Renee Good weaponize her vehicle and try and run all over the ICE officer that shot and killed her. What was the ICE officer supposed to do? She's got a 2-ton weapon, and her lesbian lover says, floor it, get out of there.
and she makes contact with the ICE officer. So what was she supposed to do? Renee Good, run at the ICE officer? Was she trying to get around that? No, she was running at the ICE officer. She was doing what she was told to do by maybe her lesbian lover to get out of there, but she decided to floor it at the ICE officer. So he had no choice. But the body cam cleared that ICE officer in the mind of fair-minded individuals of wrongdoing. What's he supposed to do? Take one for the team, get run over, and get killed by some wacko driving a Honda Pilot who loves criminal illegal aliens? No. So we have no body cam this. We do have a distant video where you see the confrontation takes place. And the one thing that is a little concerning from my perspective, a lot of people probably aren't going to talk about this who are pro-police, and I am very pro-police, but we fair-minded is fair-minded. When you watch that video, the guy is on the ground, or it looks like he's somewhat subdued when he is shot and killed. Now, again, the body cam, though, a closer, could he have been trying to get up from a... He could have been. We don't know. We do know this, though. You will not be shot by the police in this country. And at least, I'm sure it's happened at some point. There's most of our police officers are good, decent people. You're going to get bad in everything. A few bad apples are going to be in police. They're going to be in radio. They're going to be in, the news media is almost all bad apples. But they're going to be in your sales job, in your hospital if you're working in the medical community. So maybe it's happened at some point. But all these controversial shootings, it always involves people resisting the police, resisting law enforcement. And what was this guy doing? He had a knife, he was up to no good, and he was resisting law enforcement. Now, the question is, though, all that's on the table, was this a justifiable police shooting? I don't know. We're going to need to hear more facts of the case. We're going to probably need firsthand accounts. It might be a little troubling the way when those shots were fired. If they were fired earlier, more people might be on the side of the officer, even though a lot of people are still on the side of the officer today. And I'm still one of those that's a little up in the air regarding that final outcome with the shooting. I am not up in the air that this guy was a career criminal, that this guy had no business resisting law enforcement. And this guy's alive today, this Corey Ruiz, if he does not resist arrest and pull a weapon and injure police officers. Now, again, if you're in the heat of the moment as a police officer to take the police officer's side here, knowing what we know, you're in the middle of a confrontation where a guy has tried to knife you or knife one of your fellow officers, has pulled a knife and injured at least one of your fellow officers. You're not sure he's got something else on him because you haven't been able to disarm him. You don't know. We didn't see exactly where his hands were going when he was on the ground or close to being on the ground when he was shot. So you know this guy's up to no good. He's already tried to hurt you and your fellow officers. What are you supposed to do? Again, take one for the team. But that's what the left would like you to believe. Hey, you know, when in doubt, give the doubt to the criminal. But again, the shooting, the angle that we saw from a distance, this is definitely worth investigating, and it's worth not rushing to judgments because there is an argument to be made, was this truly a justifiable shooting? But if you don't want to get shot by the cops, do not resist law enforcement. Go to the police station and settle it there. Now, why would this Corey Ruiz possibly have decided to do it his way, which got him killed? Have you seen his criminal record? 2024, retail theft, resisting police. 2024, another misdemeanor conviction. Resisting police. Possession of drug paraphernalia. Apparently this guy was homeless. The nomad roaming the streets. 2021, felony conviction. Resisting officer. Substantial bodily harm. Soft tissue injury. So he has a rap sheet a mile long of resisting police or injuring police officers. 2021, felony conviction. Battery or threat to judge, prosecutor or law enforcement officer, and misdemeanor conviction of auto theft. He's a car thief. Here's another

0: from that distance, do we not see what this guy was trying to attempt to do to injure the officer again? But what we do know, we know a couple things. We know if you don't resist arrest, you're not going to get killed by the cops. If you say, okay, cuff me, I'm going to go to the station, and I'm going to call a lawyer, you're not getting killed by the cops, folks. Now, why would this guy try and resist the police? Probably because he knew he had a rap sheet a mile long and he might go to the clink, although in Madison they let you offer stuff like this, I would think. I mean, it is ironic. One of the most left-wing cities in the world, their police force is now under assault by the left for what happened yesterday. And you got to think that those cops go through DEI training probably on a weekly basis out in Madison based on the way that city is governed. But one other thing happened yesterday. Francesca Hong, in my opinion, she was already disqualified based on her political views. But Francesca Hong, based on the temperament that you need and the ability to reserve judgment and wait for the facts to come out before you make a decision, she disqualified herself from holding the office of governor or really any other elected office. She is somebody who throws gasoline on the fire. See, she is someone who is trying to get votes to try and stir up resentment of police officers in Madison, in the state of Wisconsin, and in this country. Because any fair-minded person would say, let's wait for the investigation to play out. Let's wait for the facts to come out before we make a decision on what exactly happened here, because we are an elected official or we want the highest office in the state. And that's the temperament you have to have. You have to check out your emotions and you have to approach these type of situations. This is not a partisan situation. What exactly happened? Why did it happen? What are the facts? Was this a justifiable shooting? Now, not Franny Hong. Remember, Franny Hong is best buddies with Hassan Piker. Radical leftist streamer said we deserve 9/11. And Hassan Piker, by the way, if you missed it yesterday, did you see what Hassan Piker did? He now has a framed photo of September 12th and the towers burning. The towers in New York City, the Twin Towers on fire. He has hung that behind him as part of his studio. He likes 9/11 so much, he celebrates it by hanging a picture of the burning buildings in his studio. Best buddy of Francesca Hong. Somebody that Francesca Hong went to his podcast and cackled it up like she's his best buddy for a long, long time. That's the type of person Francesca Hong is. Also, let's listen to the type of person Francesca Hong is yesterday. She took to the streets with the BLM. I'm sure it was very organic, these protests. I'm really sure it was organic, that they didn't have some kind of organizational chain or the left-wing funded groups didn't activate their shock troops to take to the streets yesterday after this. Because most people were working when it happened. They wouldn't even have found this out until they left work or if they're playing on their phone or something like that. But they wouldn't be able to go out in the streets. But not in Madison. They had the shock troops in the streets. And Franny Hong played off the emotion. Take a listen.
1: A man died at the hands of state-sanctioned violence.
2: Say it. It was murder.
1: State-sanctioned violence was an execution. We no longer can have a system that protects a power and a privilege that puts the pain and lives of armed officers over black people. We cannot protect a system that continues to rain harm and terror. We all deserve to feel safe. It is a human right to be safe.
0: Well, she's a flat-out liar because she doesn't care about the victims of illegal alien crime. She wants to eliminate ICE and abolish the police. So if you're a victim of crime or illegal alien crime, she doesn't care that Sheridan Gorman was killed just 90 miles south of Milwaukee in Chicago at Loyola University. She doesn't care about Lake and Riley or Kate Steinle or Rachel Moore. She doesn't care about those women who were taken out by illegals. And again, it's so ironic. She doesn't even know who was killed here. This guy identified as Hispanic. They identified him as Hispanic, not as black. He wasn't even black, Corey Ruiz. He was Hispanic. So how this affects black lives, I'm not exactly sure, because this guy wasn't even black. But beside the point, she called it a

0: state-sponsored execution. Officers are attacked, and then the taser apparently failed. So the officer shot this individual, I believe, three times and killed Corey Ruiz, who has a rap sheet a mile long, attacking police officers, strangulation on his record, also all kinds of auto theft. Doesn't justify, the police don't have a right to kill him, but if you look at what he was doing out there resisting, if he doesn't resist, he's not killed. Now, again, did the officer take it too far? Was he on the ground already or pretty close to it where they could have subdued him another way? The investigation will have to play out. I think there is definitely an argument to be made that that could be the case, and it's worth looking into because we want true justice. So there should be an investigation, and that should be looked at very closely. Did the officer snap? But to say this was a state-sponsored execution, that would mean that somebody would, the Madison Common Council or mayor would have ordered the police, or the police would have been ordered to kill this guy at that very moment. That is what a state-sponsored execution is. Somebody with the government orders a person killed and they are killed. Does anybody believe that really happened? And for Francesca Hong to know how the left wing likes to burn down buildings, hurt innocent people after things like this happen, for investigations not even to be allowed to play out. Many times when they are, we find out, yeah, the officers were actually justified. For her to do that is irresponsible, it's dangerous, and it's wrong, and she does not have the temperament to be governor of this state. She's not qualified. Now, I know she ran a restaurant into the ground. She hangs around with Hassan Piker, who celebrates 9/11. She hates the police. She hates America. Which is ironic because she's an immigrant. Many immigrants, first generation, love this country. Second generation, love this country. She hates this country. She hates this state. She hates capitalism. And apparently she hates the police too. And her words very easily can be interpreted over the next few days to try and start some really bad stuff in Madison. We know what happened in the summer of love. And I got somebody here on the text line 414 says, yes, Jason, the Madison Common Council is that devious so they can have a summer of love in 2026. Carlos Danger in Milwaukee. I mean, would I put it past them? Why else wouldn't you have body cams or funded body cams? I mean, it's the easiest way in many cases to exonerate police officers. Have them wear a body cam so we can actually see what happened. These officers didn't have it because their common council, their town, didn't want to give them that tool to protect everyone's safety and try and find out exactly what would happen in cases like this. Again, I don't celebrate anybody dying. As bad as this Ruiz guy was before that moment, I don't celebrate that. But if you're an officer, when you get attacked by a knife, what are you going to do? Then again, was the guy subdued? We'll have to wait to see exactly how that investigation plays out. But Franny Hong, is in no way does she have the mental capacity or temperament to be governor of this state. Because she is clearly going to do things for political reasons and not for true justice. And you can't have that in a governor. When we come back, Jason Gotch program, Coverland USA Flooring Center, talk and text line 414-799-1130. You want to jump in on the Madison shooting, what you thought of it, you're welcome to do so. Text line, phone line, talk back on the iHeart app. We come back, the Marquette poll. Kind of stuff I thought the state would be thinking, but also something very troubling in there for all of us and something very good in there for the Republicans. I'll explain.
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18: They say it started at a small Christian school in Louisville, Kentucky.
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18: 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Those men, trusted educators, football coaches, and twins, are now facing more than 50 charges related to alleged child sex abuse. So why did it take so long? This is a story about a group of women who say they survived the abuse, who took matters into their own hands and are still fighting for the girls they used to be.
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0: 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Talkback feature. They're already rolling in. I got a lot of talkbacks here. Just through the first opening monologue segment of the hour. So we'll get to those a little bit later on. Red microphone button icon on your iHeart app. Get me that way for talkbacks. And at Jason Gotch is my X handle. 262, a cop told me that if you are on the ground and reaching in a pocket and you don't stop, they can shoot you if they believe you are going for a weapon. That would be, in my opinion, absolutely a justifiable shooting. And that's what we have a hard time seeing from that video because it's from a distance. He had a knife, this Ruiz character. Rap sheet a mile long, he had a knife. He attacked officers with that knife. He injured at least one of the officers. And what happens? He gets shot and killed. The perp did. Now, when it looks like he's on the ground or close to being on the ground, but it's hard to see where his hands are. Was he? If the guy has a knife, and even if he's going down, he's reaching for something, if you're an officer and the taser's not working, you probably think he's got something else bad he's going for. So that's where a body cam would have helped. But again, left-wing Madison doesn't want police accountability, apparently, because they don't want the body cams, or they want incidents like this so they can make the cops look like the bad guys. Because we're not going to get a body cam video out of this. Francesca Hong can run around and say it's state-sponsored terrorism and executions by the Madison police and get a bunch of left-wing kooks in the streets to agree with her, and possibly on election day. Now, Madison, apparently, they have concerts in the square at the Capitol. And if you see the video of this, you see a bunch of white people. I'm guessing many of them are very liberal, and they make sure to tell you at their wine and cheese fest like this how they are more liberal than you are, and they're so much better, and they're so enlightened. They want to defund the police and let every illegal alien into the country. They won't let them into their house or their neighborhood, but they'll put them in every. They'll put them in the country. And they want every left-wing cause you could possibly think. They want to trans every kid they can find. Abortion post-birth would be a beautiful thing to help with the population control. But they also, like, leftists are also not in my backyard, people. Remember DeSantis sent the illegals up to Martha's Vineyard and they threw them out right away saying they didn't have the capacity to handle them. They'll let Florida or Texas get overrun with illegals, but not at Martha's Vineyard. Same thing with the Madison and Milwaukee and really upper crust leftists everywhere feel this way. They'll ruin other people's neighborhoods, but you don't dare ruin your own neighborhood if you're a leftist. Well, their concert in the square got ruined yesterday because Black Lives Matter took to the streets and they found those upper class white people. Black Lives Matter! Black Lives Matter!

0: Black Lives Matter, you could be madder, and these people are just sitting there at their concert in the square not knowing what to do. They look like deer in headlights. Well, you support this stuff. People take it to the streets. You encourage it. You lie about the police. Again, this shooting still needs to be adjudicated, but all these other shootings, you say black, it's open season on black people in this country. It's a total lie. More white people are shot by the police than black people. We know that more Hispanic people are shot by the police than black people. But you spread that lie, maybe your dinner party and your little concert in the park is going to get disrupted by the people who are misinformed thanks to the media and radical leftists in America. All right, way long on this, so let's get to the Sizzle and Summer Cash Contest real quick. Nationwide keyword this hour in the Sizzle and Summer Cash Contest is new. You have until 55 minutes past the hour, 9:55 Central Time. You got about 17 more minutes to get in this contest for this hour. You can win $1,000 instantly if your entry is drawn. So go to News Talk 1130, enter the word new to enter the contest for this hour. Again, the keyword new, newstalk1130.com. You'll see where you enter. It's not going to say Sizzling Summer Cash Contest. It's going to say Inflation Vacation on the website. In that box where it says Inflation Vacation, enter the word new and hopefully you win yourself some money. Let's get to the Marquette poll, because this is very good news for Tom Tiffany. The Democrats in this state are imploding in the governor's race like I haven't seen Democrats implode in a long, long time. I mean, this is Biden-level stuff from 2024 on steroids. Biden quit, and pretty quickly, Kamala Harris was elevated. At least she was the sitting vice president. And she's an incompetent candidate. She's a word salad, but she was the sitting vice president. The order of transition was orderly, for lack of a better term. They didn't go and have some kind of crazy convention floor fight or anything like that. Probably would have been better for the party, but they didn't do it. They did it orderly. In Wisconsin, the Democrats are completely imploding. Now we have David Crowley out with a Twitter account from 15 years ago. We'll talk about that later. It's pretty funny stuff, 16 years ago. So Crowley's imploding after he gets endorsed by Evers less than a week ago. But in this Marquette poll, Tom Tiffany up on Franny Hong by 4 points. Again, if it's Tiffany versus Hong, it's Tiffany's race to lose. Do what you're doing. Run a good, solid, positive campaign and point out that Hong is a crazy communist and have your allies do that too. I think Tom Tiffany has a great chance to win in November. Tiffany also leads Joe Brennan and Kel DeRoyce. If Brennan was the nominee, I think he would have a difficult time against him, but I think Tiffany could still win, but it'd be a tough race. Kel DeRoyce would be a tougher race probably than Franny Hong too. She's crazy, but she's not quite as crazy as Franny. She's not in the streets yesterday, at least in case I missed it. Maybe you saw it. I didn't see Kel DeRoyce take to the streets and try and inflame people and talk about state-sponsored executions for a police shooting in Madison that happened a couple hours before. She got caught up in the mob mentality and tried to throw as much gasoline on the fire as she could. I know she believed the stuff, but she showed no ability to restrain even what she believed in that situation. Also, Mandela Barnes, 4-point edge on Tiffany, according to this poll. Remember, Mandela Barnes has an opposition research file mile long. He lost in 2022 to Ron Johnson. But now Democrats are questioning, hey, should we have went with Mandela Barnes? He's up in this poll. They also polled the Democrat field. Marquette has Hong leading 26%, Barnes in second place 15%, 45% undecided. Sarah Rodriguez was included in this. She has since dropped out. Crowley was not included with this poll. Again, Crowley's got all kinds of other issues going on now too. But there's other things if you dig down in the polls. I love digging down in the polls. Dem vote by ideology. Very liberal, 58% Franny Hong, as you would expect. Undecided, 24%. Mandela Barnes, who we thought was very left-wing and would appeal to left-wingers, not nearly left-wing enough now because Franny Hong is so far out there. He only gets 10%. Liberal voters, 39% undecided. Hong gets 26%. Barnes gets 18%. Rodriguez, of course, still was polled. She gets 16%. Moderate to conservative Democrats. Now, these are the type of people, if you're Tom Tiffany, you want to peel off at least a few of them. They can turn a Tiffany 2-point win into a 4, 5, or 6-point win and maybe even swing some assembly seats or Senate seats because the down ballot effect. Some of these people might get so turned off by Franny Hong and her communism that what happens? They say, oh, we can't have this version of the Democrat Party. We'll vote for Republican for assembly too or for Senate. Moderate to conservative, undecided 60%. Barnes gets 15%. Rodriguez 12%. Hong only gets 8%. Franny Hong is not appealing to moderate or conservative Democrats. And though that, I throw in that bunch, in that basket, I throw independent voters too. They're going to be totally turned off by her if she's the nominee. That's why I said if you're doing Operation Chaos earlier in the week for Franny Hong and grabbing that ballot as a Republican, that's not a bad idea. I'm not going to tell you how to vote, but I wouldn't criticize that by any stretch of the imagination. Franny Hong's the weakest candidate for the Democrats. Here's some more good news. We'll get to the bad news in just a second, but here's the good news. DSA, just those three letters. Not everybody knows what they mean, Democrats, Socialists of America. If you say DSA in the state of Wisconsin, according to the Marquette pollsters, favorable, DSA 25%, unfavorable 43%, 32% don't know. So if you know what the DSA is, you don't like them. Democrat Socialist, that term, favorable 25%, unfavorable 55% in this state. And Franny Hong is a proud card-carrying member of the Democrat Socialist who loves people like Hassan Piker and Zohran Mamdani. That's 55% of the people find that group, Democrat Socialists, unfavorable. Combined DSA and Democrat Socialists, 25% favorable, 49% unfavorable. So a quarter of the state likes the DSA. The rest of the state doesn't know them or doesn't like. At least half the state doesn't like them, probably more so when they learn who they are. Democrat Socialists, by ideology, moderate or conservative people, 25% favorable, 19% unfavorable. Liberal, 60% favorable. Very liberal, 82% favorable. So the far left-wingers like the Democrat Socialists. Now, that's all good because this all helps Tom Tiffany. This all helps Republicans. But there's a bad here long-term. And this is where I talk. We had the homeschooling talk yesterday where Jennifer Welch and her comrade on her podcast, trashed homeschoolers as being a bunch of fascist parents, Christian parents, dumb parents. Said people are so dumb and they homeschool their kids. They're so dumb, yet they hate their kids so much that they decide to homeschool them. Really, if you hated your kids, why wouldn't you just send them out of the house like you did, Angie Sullivan, sidekick to Ms. Welch, Jennifer Welch, who looks like Cruella DeVille. But this is a big reason people are homeschooling. Because breakdown by age, Francesca Hong in the Democrat primary gets 43% of the vote. Undecided, 35%. Barnes, 14%. Franny Hong is popular with the 29 and under crowd. 30 to 44, undecided, 44%. Hong gets 37%. Barnes gets 12%. 45 to 59. Undecided, 45%. Hong, 20%. Barnes, 17%. So Hong, as you get older people, Hong's percentage goes down. 60 plus, undecided 53%, Barnes 17%, Hong 9%. So old Democrats don't like Hong. 45-year-old and older Democrats really don't like her. 30 to 44 don't like her. But boy, oh boy, those young people really like Francesca Hong. I wonder why. Because they've been indoctrinated into the public school system in this country, indoctrinated by the public school system in this country. And some private schools, too. Again, a lot of good teachers out there, but the system overwhelms them. Yes. Oh, wow. Okay. We've got the cash keyword. If you were trying to put in new, had a miscommunication along the line somewhere. It says new on my paper, but it is not. It is credit, Dave says, right? The cash keyword is actually credit. You got 10 more minutes. Get in now. LoseTalk1130.com. The Sizzlin' Summer Cash Contest keyword, credit. So we will get you, hopefully, in the contest in time. If you go to NewsTalk... Oh. When this happens, Dave tells me, good vibes, we get a winner. So let's hope that's the case. When we come back on the Jason Gott Show, more on the Marquette poll a little bit. We got more on David Crowley, too, because, boy, oh, boy, the Democrats know how to pick winners, don't they? But a really troubling story involving an immigrant. We'll have that, right?
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5: What's happening, fellow sports fans? It's Andy West. Let's look back on this day in sports, July 23rd. We'll start today in 1976. The last NFL All-Star game is held and is shortened when thunderstorms hit Chicago. The Pittsburgh Steelers beat the All-Stars 24-0. It was known as the Chicago Charities College All-Star Game. The contest was played every year from 1934 until 1976. With the exception of 1974, when it was canceled by the NFL player strike. The last game the College All-Stars won came in 1963 when the Green Bay Packers fell to the College All-Stars 20-17. Packers coach Vince Lombardi said he felt humiliated. Today in the year 2000 at the British Open, Tiger Woods beats Thomas Bjorn and Ernie Els by 8 shots to win his first Open title, becoming the youngest player at 24 years old to win all 4 major golf titles. And today in 2009, Mark Burley pitched the 18th perfect game in Major League history, a 5-0 win over Tampa Bay. It was the first since Randy Johnson's in May of 2004. Burley threw 76 of 116 pitches for strikes and struck out 6 in his second no-hitter. His first came on April 18th, 2007.
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12: The different color noises, white noise, brown noise, pink noise. Brown noise is deeper, has lower frequencies, it's got more bass, minimalizes that higher frequency. Mm-hmm. And I didn't really know this, but apparently you can liken some of these to sounds in nature. And apparently brown noise is more akin to like a river rapid or a heavy rainfall or thunder.
13: Because there's also white noise and pink noise, you think brown noise is just named after the color brown. Wrong. There was a scientist named Robert Brown from Scotland.
12: White noise is used, aside from just sleeping, a lot of times with like noise-canceling headphones and stuff, masking other sounds.
13: Pink noise is a little different. It's kind of like the compromise between white noise and brown noise.
12: As far as which one is best for sleep, there have been some very middling studies over the years. But at Oxford in 2017, they said that they fell asleep 40% faster listening to white noise, but their overall sleep was about the same.
13: Okay.
12: There was a study in 2017 from Northwestern of 13 older adults, and they said pink noise provided deeper sleep overall and improved ability to recall words.
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0: 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Be a shorter segment here, so I'm going to save this story that I've got about the immigrants. They always, every immigrant's just the best. We'll do that in hour number two. Every immigrant, we have to defer to them because they just want to have a better life here. I'll tell you a story that maybe gets in the way of that narrative in hour number two. Let's get to the text line, 262. Lefties say Charlie Kirk had it coming, but this in Madison was an execution. Very, very insightful, because how many people, sick individuals on the left, celebrated the death of Charlie Kirk? Guy who was just talking. Wanted to talk to people he disagreed with in person, face to face. Challenged their beliefs, and they could challenge his too. He gave people an open microphone. He was assassinated by a monster. And what happened? Lefties had Charlie Kirk Halloween costumes with the freedom shirt and blood to mock him. Yet when a guy with a rap sheet a mile long gets killed by the police when he's trying to resist the police, they don't even wait for the investigation. They automatically, people like Franny Hong, call it a state-sponsored execution. 414, in the Jacob Blake case in Kenosha several years ago, Tony Evers, or more likely someone from the administration, came down bashing and trashing the cops before info was fully released. Didn't Joe Biden go to the hospital to visit Jacob Blake too? Was it Kamala? Kamala went there? Maybe Joe Biden called him. Kamala went there. Dave corrected me on that one. But high dignitaries going to visit Jacob Blake. Jacob Blake resisted the police. He was armed. And the ironic part, when they yell Black Lives Matter, who called the police on Jacob Blake? A black woman who feared for her safety because of him called the police. The police were coming to help a black woman, but somehow a black woman's life doesn't matter if she calls the police. If it's a black person attacking her, doesn't make any sense whatsoever. 262, Jason, what were the injuries to the officers? I agree 100% they don't want body cams. That's absolutely disgusting that they don't want them. I agree with you. What were the injuries? The injuries, very simple. Knife wounds to at least one, maybe more of the officers. That still has to trickle out. And the police chief in Madison is going to some listening conference today. Can you imagine being the police chief in Madison, what you're going to hear today at some type of listening event? It's going to be wackos taking the microphone that sound like Francesca Hong, basically making the police into racial oppressors and state-sponsored executionists is what you're going to hear probably if you're that police chief. And remember, Franny Hong, too, she is at least a communist sympathizer. I think she's a communist. She endorsed those people in the DSA that want in New York, that want to take private property, abolish prisons and police, and want to nationalize the airline. If that's not Leninist, Stalinist communism, I don't know what is. But Franny Hong clearly using the Communist 101 playbook when you can to try and take down a successful society. This is how communists work. They divide by race. They divide by class. They're very anti-religion. And whenever they can inflame a situation, try and divide people, they try and divide and conquer. And that's what Franny Hong and her communist buddies are doing here. It's very simple. Carpetland USA Flooring Center talk and text line, 414-799-1130, 414-799-1130. We'll get to David Crowley and his ex account. Crowley was 25 when this stuff, or 24, 25 when supposedly this stuff was posted. That's important context here. We'll talk about that. Also, Mike Lindell surging in Minnesota, and that is not a good thing. He came out with a horrible idea yesterday. He runs for Minnesota governor. And a sleeper Senate race connected to that story. All that in hour number two and more. Jason Gotch Show coming up right after this.
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20: Good morning. I'm Doug Russell. President Trump is ramping up his threats towards Iran after CENTCOM announced four service members were killed this past weekend. Fox's Aisha Hosni at the White House has the story.
21: Trump now threatening to hit civilian infrastructure targets closer to the Iranian capital of Tehran. Writing on Truth Social, from this point forward, anytime the Islamic Republic of Iran shoots at a ship in the Strait of Hormuz, the United States will bomb and destroy one bridge or power plant, including those located next to or in the capital city of Tehran. Trump also vowing to bomb Iran's Pickaxe Mountain, believed to be shielding an underground nuclear facility. An indication the conflict is widening.
22: Americans don't want high gasoline prices, but they're not against the war.
21: Despite the loss of blood and treasure and mounting political pressure at home.
20: Iran's foreign minister promised an eye for an eye in a post on X. This comes after he and Tehran's interior minister met with Pakistani negotiators in Islamabad on Monday. A Fox News poll sheds light on what Americans think of President Trump, the midterms, and economic growth. Fox's Christian Goodwin has more.
23: A Fox News poll of over 1,000 U.S. voters finding if the November election was today, 53% would back the Democratic candidate in their House district, while 46% would back the Republican. The Democratic advantage comes as President Trump's approval rating stands at 39%, unchanged for the last 3 months. Roughly three-quarters of those polled, 76%, say they'd rate the economy as only fair or poor. And another three-quarters say inflation has caused them financial hardship. 23% want dramatic change in the government, 50% viewing capitalism positively, 30% favoring socialism, up 3% from last year. The Democratic Socialists of America are viewed positively by 31%. Kristen Goodwin, Fox News.
20: Checking the holiday automotive of Fond du Lac sports scoreboard, the Brewers turn away the Mets 4-3 at American Family Field on Wednesday. The Brewers off today. They'll open up a three-game weekend series against Colorado tomorrow. 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

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It's a talkback feature, 30 seconds or less. Tell me what you are thinking. All right, little confusion with the keyword for the Sizzling Summer Cash Contest last hour. Again, you have to take my word for it. I am a nice guy. I really am. I'm a benevolent host. I love the listeners, and I don't like to see the listeners have any stress whatsoever when it comes to the great programming here on the radio station, especially when I'm on the air. So let's give you the Sizzling Summer Cash Contest keyword right now for our 10 o'clock hour, the 10 o'clock hour here, Central Time. Nationwide keyword this hour in the Sizzling Summer Cash Contest is new. 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We checked it. 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The keyword for this hour is new. So you got a lot of time. You got till 10:55 Central Time. 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Enter the word new where you see on the website the box for inflation vacation. It's not listed as Sizzling Summer Cash Contest. It's listed as Inflation Vacation, where you enter the keyword new. Best of luck. We hope you are the $1,000 winner for this hour. On the text line, 414, Jason, Jacob Blake also had a warrant for sexual assault, which the woman who called the police had filed against him. He also stole her car and was taking the children without her consent, and he pulled a knife on the police. Fine, outstanding citizen. That's from Kurt in Fredonia. He says he is a retired police officer. And we were all right. Dave was right. I was right last segment when I said Joe Biden visited Jacob Blake. The only thing we got wrong is he didn't visit Jacob Blake. Joe Biden, Dr. Jill Biden, and Kamala Harris in 2020 all came to Wisconsin to meet with Jacob Blake's family. The man police were trying to apprehend because he was threatening a black woman and apparently trying to take the kids too. And he had an outstanding warrant. That's the Democrats' model citizen. Hey, we can see why they like the criminal legal aliens. I mean, there's something about Democrats today loving criminals. A generation ago, they didn't. I mean, 1994 crime bill, which was actually tough on criminals, Bill Clinton was the president, and the Democrats had the House and the Senate pass that thing. They have completely done a 180. They see criminals, and especially illegal alien criminals. Doesn't apply in this case with Blake, but or the person in Madison was not an illegal alien. But the Democrats see the criminal illegal aliens as their foot soldiers in a permanent majority of radical leftism in America. Now let's get to David Crowley. I wanted to talk about this at the start because I thought it was funny. But the Madison police shooting, no matter where you fall on the political spectrum, that's a serious story. And kind of spread out the humor with the serious stuff. David Crowley's 16-year-old Twitter account that he created when it was Twitter, not X, gets outed yesterday by NBC News. Do you think this was a Republican dirty trick? Do you think this was NBC News just doing good journalism? Dave's like, no. So what Democrat insider who knew about this was so ticked off that Crowley got endorsed by Evers and got back in this race that they leaked this stuff to NBC News? Who did it? I mean, is it somebody with Francesca Hong's campaign? Is it somebody with Mandela Barnes' campaign? Is it somebody in the know in the Democratic establishment in this state that knew about this and just didn't like the way this whole thing went down? Rodriguez is out. Just bring Crowley back from the quitters pile and have Evers endorse when Evers wouldn't endorse anybody for almost a year. Somebody obviously had a bone to pick with that whole process. Now, maybe it was one of those where Hong or Barnes or their people said, okay, you know what? Crowley's not going to mess up our chance to win this thing. We're going to leak this out there.
Or was it somebody just that didn't like the whole process? But I guarantee you this wasn't a Democrat, or this wasn't a Republican dirty trick, and NBC News wasn't just doing journalism yesterday. So Crowley's, and Crowley's did not. You know what Crowley should have said? Do you really know what Crowley should have said about this thing? I was in my mid-20s, man. I was talking with a bunch of guys. This is how we talk. Not justifying. Look, he used some slurs in there. He said some things about women. But, I mean, one of these things he said. What did he said confession. Or, well, he didn't say any of this stuff. He came out and said the 10 to 12 people the campaign had said had access to this account. He started it, apparently, but it was for some bar nightclub promotion account. I mean, the Dirt McGurk. Wouldn't it be better if you're going to use a burner account just to be John Smith? And I've never had a burner account. I just don't have the time or the energy to do it. You already know what I believe. I say it on the radio. I say it on X, and I get enough heat for that stuff. Because I'm a solid conservative person. When I say solid, very conservative. I don't need to cover up anything. I'm already saying it to a worldwide audience on the iHeart app. So why would I have a burner account? But if I did, wouldn't it be just John Smith, not do something like that's very memorable, like Dirt McGurk? And that's what Crowley's account, that was the handle for it. I went to it. It's still active up there. It's got a picture of Obama as the avatar. One of the things he said is, confession, I've never boink a white woman. Is that bad? Does that sound like something a 25-year-old guy would say? Yeah, it does. It does. It sounds like something he would say. He would have been better off saying, I was in my mid-20s. I said these things. It's guy talk. It's locker room talk. This is not Francesca Hong going out there and trying to start a race riot yesterday by calling it a state-sponsored execution, what happened in Madison with the police shooting. Now, Crowley Clayton came out and he had his big statement. Well, you know, he feels so bad for the guy who was shot, and we must do better. But this stuff on the Twitter, I mean, I can't read some of this other. Some of the other stuff is just, I mean, of course he said it. Of course he did. And sometimes you got to own stuff when you say it. And a lot of people would look past that. You know, Josh Allen, who is the quarterback of the Buffalo Bills, a very good player. He's won an MVP award in the NFL, taking his team deep into the playoffs if you're not a football fan. I remember on draft night several years ago, I was working in sports media, and ESPN had uncovered –

things you do. And they're judging these athletes. Oh, it's the worst thing in the world. And in Josh Allen's case, like, nobody can draft this guy. The Bills draft him. He's one of the best players. He's probably second best quarterback in franchise history behind Jim Kelly. And it's a nothing story. I remember I was watching the draft. My wife was over. We were dating at the time. My wife, I said, why do you say we don't live together? Because it wouldn't make any sense that you'd expect her to be a part of this story, because if we lived together before we were married, she'd hear these things. But no, she happened to be over and we were talking about the draft. I'm like, this is the stupidest thing ever. All guys care about in the NFL is if you can play. And in high school, nobody cares about this. This is so stupid. Can I get some real draft coverage? And it turned out fine. Josh Allen's a good player. Nobody cares what he said. But that's the thing. They make a big deal out of something like this. Crowley should just owned it. But he's not astute enough. He's in the DEI, politically correct world where he could never do that. And this is likely, his campaign was sunk already, but this is likely going to sink him. The battle now is between Francesca Hong and Mandela Barnes. And can the Democrats actually come out there again and be like, let's throw Crowley out of the race. It was strike two. And now we're going to get behind Mandela Barnes to beat Hong. Tate's like, yeah, call Sarah Rodriguez. Hey, that campaign finance stuff, well, we'll cover. Don't worry about that. Don't worry about that at all, Sarah. We'll do over. I mean, this is the biggest disaster I can remember in Democrat politics in a long time anywhere. Again, with the Biden stuff, they got it to Kamala pretty quick. But this is a complete, these candidates that they are not vetting, and then they're getting, it's the circular firing squad politically inside their own party that's coming up with all this stuff. That's just turning on each other. Usually Democrats, this is so ironic, because usually Democrats get behind the other Democrats. They fall in line. Remember AOC was going to come, and she was just going to really just turn over the tables in Congress. And then Nancy Pelosi talked to her, and she stayed in line. And a lot of these other squad members did whatever Nancy Pelosi told them to do. That's the way Democrats usually operate. They play the long game, and they do things for the good of the party. Not this crew in Wisconsin. They're just turning on each other left and right. It's hilarious to watch. I told you I wanted to have popcorn for this. I want buttered popcorn, a few tubs of it. Put a little light salt on there. Get me a few Pepsis along with that. And I don't even think that'd be enough to keep me going through this continuous days of this battle that they're having internally. But really, on paper, according to Marquette, the best chance to win for the Democrats is Barnes. But do we think he's a good candidate? No. And they want to stop Hong, obviously, but it's not going to happen. It's not going to happen with David Crowley, that's for sure. He stays in the race. I mean, you don't drop out of the race for that, do you? Can they force him out? Evers rescind the endorsement at this point? Here's some good news nationally today. Jim Jordan has referred, as the House Judiciary Committee chairman, Jack Smith to the Department of Justice to face potential criminal prosecution because he lied about spying on lawmakers' text messages. Remember when he was under oath? He said, I didn't do that. Nope, we didn't do that. And they have uncovered evidence that he did. So Jim Jordan taking it to the next level, taking it to the DOJ. Let's hope Todd Blanche prosecutes Jack Smith. Give him a taste of his own medicine, although I misspoke. It's not a taste of his own medicine, because he was doing witch hunts against people, and this is actual perjury that we have on tape. And then we have the evidence. They have the documents to prove he was spying on members of Congress. So that is definitely, definitely some good news. Hopefully he faces justice, because you know why? Because it's very simple. The Democrats have run with these special prosecutors, special investigations. That is their way of stopping Republican administration, and also their way of trying to not get Republicans elected. So when they overstep the boundaries like this guy has done, let's hope there is prosecution to put it in the back of the next person's mind. Hey, there are boundaries I probably shouldn't cross, because look what happened to Jack Smith, the rogue prosecutor. He was prosecuted and hopefully punished for the law he broke by perjuring himself about spying on lawmakers, because he probably thought he had a lie about that because of what he did was so egregious and how he violated the Constitution and violating the law in tandem with the Constitution. This is the Jason Gotch program. We come back. We're going to get to the story about the illegal alien. Also, very interesting question that I was pondering. If there's going to be an upset on election night in favor of the Republicans,

0: here in Wisconsin, but nationally, where am I seeing that upset? And let's hope someone doesn't get in the way. I'm not saying the upset's going to happen, but if you could, for instance, put a round table together and somebody said, Jason, what do you think? If there's a big upset, where do you think that's going to be? I have the answer, but my very good answer could get stopped by an individual. I'll explain all that.
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0: We'll get to some talkbacks coming up here a little bit later on in the hour. 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And that talkback feature, red microphone button icon on your free iHeart app. Hold it down. Tell me what you are thinking. I did have a talkback come in. Very good one. Very brief. I'll just summarize. It's somebody on the talkback line just during the break said, "You mean after a year of Pam Bondi doing nothing, we're finally getting people held accountable like Jack Smith?" Well, possibly. This is just a referral. But the way Todd Blanche has operated the Justice Department in a much more, I think, positive manner for justice against bad political actors, I would think there's probably a pretty good chance that Jack Smith's going to get indicted for perjury. That would be my guess. On the text line, "Hey, Jason, great job with the show. I appreciate that." Tom here texting in says, "Regarding Tom Tiffany, I'd like to see him grow a set and stop with the aw, geez, shucks, time to fight and fight like you know what." The ads are, though, effective for Tiffany. At this point, if you're Tiffany, let the Democrats implode. Let the communists show the world who she is. Let the other groups, all this outside money, do the attacking. But Tiffany can be the guy that, hey, we can trust this guy. He's a nice guy. He is Wisconsin. He represents the best of this state. And oh, by the way, the other side's a communist because I saw the attack ads from the PAC money coming in the Republican Governors Association and all the other groups. I think that's an okay way to handle it. Now, you got to attack somewhat, but so far, I think Tiffany's campaign has done a pretty good job here. And it has helped a little bit that the Democrats are crazy because this is not a historically good year for the Republicans electorally because the sitting president's party does not normally do well in midterms. But I think that's going to be a little different in Wisconsin, especially if Franny Hong is the nominee for the Democrats. Now, when you like to look at elections like I do, and I really do, I love elections. I just find it's like a sporting event almost, but a much more important way. It's a horse race. It's just fun to follow, and especially when the good guys, the conservatives, win. But if I look at one race that really stands out to me and I say, is it probably going to be an upset? No. But if the cards fall where they could, this is one that really could surprise a lot of people and really help the Republicans in the Senate. Things could fall into place in this state and the candidate quality is top notch that I think up in Minnesota. Again, a lot has to fall into place, but Michelle Tafoya, if you know Michelle Tafoya, she's running for the Senate in Minnesota as a Republican. Football fans know her. Longtime sideline reporter on Sunday Night Football. She worked for a number of outlets. She was with CBS in the late 80s and early 90s. I believe she's originally from California, but she's lived up in Minnesota for a couple of generations. Been there a long time. I think she got married and moved up there. Maybe her husband's from there, but she is a Republican. She's conservative, on some issues, she's not conservative enough for me. She's not 100% pro-life. Early in pregnancy, she's pro-abortion. I don't agree with her on that. But she is not for abortion until birth. But she is a very good fit for the state of Minnesota. She's the type of Republican that can win in Minnesota. And she's running for the Senate. She has top-notch name recognition. People know her from Sunday Night Football. They know her from being a broadcaster. She's very articulate. She comes on Fox shows sometimes. She's been on Gutfeld a lot. She's not someone who's going to say stupid things and shoot her campaign in the foot. She's going to run a very good campaign, and she's run a very good campaign so far. Her opponents, Angie Craig, who is the underdog in the Democrat side, she comes from the more moderate wing of the party. She's still very left, but she's not a communist. The favorite in that race is the Lieutenant Governor Peggy Flanagan, who looks trans. She's not. She looks like a transgender person masquerading as a woman. She's not. But she also wears shirts with knives that say protect trans kids, insinuating violence if you're not for transing the kids. She's also the one who said before all the stuff happened in Minnesota, you got to put your bodies on the line and take to the streets. She is a radical, radical, radical leftist. She might be more radical left than Francesca Hong. And in Minnesota, if you know that state, you understand that most of the votes in the Minneapolis area, the suburbs of Minneapolis, have trended blue in recent years, and of St. Paul. But they're the type that would be open to a candidate like Tafoya. Also, the Rochester area where the Mayo Clinic is, that's liberal. And then the Duluth area and the part that upper part of the state is liberal. The rest of that state other than Indian reservations is conservative. And Minnesota races, it's still a blue state, but it's not blue like Illinois or Massachusetts or California. I mean, they have a Republican Speaker of the House right now. Their state house is controlled by the Republicans. It kind of flips around there in Minnesota. And it's usually a couple seat advantage either way. So if you're telling me what upset I could see on election night, it wouldn't stun me if Michelle Tafoya won. She'd have a tougher time against Angie Craig, but she could beat Peggy Flanagan. Again, not a great national environment to run in right now, though, because you got the Iran war going on. You got high gas prices. You got people worried about inflation and the economy, and more the inflation and cost of living that Joe Biden left us with and Trump's trying to fix. But the Iran war is not helping with the gas prices, and people do judge things based on gas prices as far as cost of living and inflation. You see it a lot more than you see certain things at the grocery store. Every day you're driving to work, you see the gas prices. You form an opinion. But there's one big problem with my analysis. It's a guy by the name, we know him well, and I love his pillows. It's a guy by the name of Mike Lindell. He is running for governor of Minnesota. And I think President Trump, who I love dearly, I think he's done a great job overall. But this endorsement of Mike Lindell's a disaster. Look, I understand. I believe there are irregularities in the 2020 election. But Mike Lindell constantly harping on the voting machines, getting sued by voting machine companies, insisting votes were changed, saying he's got the evidence and the evidence really isn't produced by Mike Lindell. I've always believed they didn't have ballot security in 2020. Anybody could throw a ballot they found in the hopper, and that's what happened. I don't think it was rigged by voting machines. I don't think the voting machines flipped the votes. I know a lot of people believe that. But it's 6 years out after the election. A lot of people don't want to hear that, even if they believed it at the time. I never believed it. Thought it was lack of ballot security, a lot of ballots in the hopper that shouldn't have been in there. But Lindell would sink the Republicans' chances, including Michelle Tafoya's in Minnesota, because he's not a candidate that would appeal to a wide part of that state. He wouldn't turn out the vote like the Speaker of the House. Lisa Daymuth is his opponent. She's actually a very good candidate, but she doesn't have the name recognition. She's the Speaker of the House of Minnesota. She would actually elevate that ticket. She might even win the governor's race in Minnesota. It'd be hard against Amy Klobuchar, but there's a lot of stuff with that fraud going on. She'd run a good race, and she'd elevate the rest of that ticket. But now I know there's a lot of people in the audience. I love MyPillow. I have MyPillows, too, and I like Lindell overall. I just don't think he's a good candidate for this particular race. And did you see what Lindell actually came out with? I don't know how Trump doesn't rescind his endorsement. Mike Lindell came out this week. Again, Mike Lindell, who has basically ruined the MyPillow business because of all the things he has said about the elections, fighting for election security in his mind. He came out. I mean, he's big into the Trump agenda, but he says that he basically wants amnesty, at least limited amnesty, for illegal aliens. conditional visas where you never have to leave the country regardless of citizenship. He says they're only going to be for 6 months. But still, why give illegal aliens a break? He also is okay with driver's licenses for illegals and government subsidies to illegals who gain legal status. He says you have illegals who are here illegally. They've never committed a crime. That sounds like a Democrat. Again, he's going to get a lot of votes in Minnesota because of the election stuff from people on the election security bandwagon. I'm one of those people. I just don't think Lindell's barking up the right tree. But they're going to vote for Lindell because he talks about it all the time, and Lindell might sink that ticket in Minnesota and cost Michelle Tafoya a possible Senate seat. And if the Senate's going to be this close, that race for the Senate control that controls all the confirmation of judges, possible Supreme Court justice confirmations in the next couple of years, the last 2 years of the Trump administration, you want as many senators up there as possible, and Tafoya would be a solid Republican. Now, sticking with our theme of immigrants for this segment, did you see what happened up in Minnesota with an illegal alien? Did you see? I mean, you talk about, again, I'm kind of surprised that Mike Lindell would bring this up, especially with this story breaking here recently up in Minnesota. An immigrant by the name of, I'm going to try and get this right, folks. I don't know if I don't care if I disrespect this person either. His name is Izagab Ademasau Bisenu, 30 years old. He is charged with three counts of second degree murder. What did this guy do? He was upset. This is an immigrant. He is from Ethiopia, and he hates the American system because they didn't allow, he doesn't believe, and it didn't happen, they didn't allow him to bring his wife and three children here from Ethiopia. That's a pretty simple solution here, isn't it? If you come from Ethiopia, you can't bring your wife and kids, go back to Ethiopia. He lived here for at least 8 years, and he was upset that he had committed to a $65 a month parking garage contract up in Minnesota. I believe this is St. Paul, Minnesota, where this happens, the Twin Cities area. So what do you do if you have a $65 a month parking garage contract that you do not want to pay or you didn't want to commit? You argue and eventually you pay it. Maybe you go to court. Yeah, it's a parking spot. I mean, I've never had this, but I've known people. They rent an apartment, a condo, and they contract for a parking. So he had to pay $65 a month for a parking spot he didn't want to pay anymore. Okay. This is usually something that ends up in civil court if it gets that far. What did he do? He went to the people who managed the building and he killed three of them. He executed Nasani Zambrano, Dina Silcox, and Adam Wildering, according to a criminal complaint. He went in there, said he complained about the American system. They said the system destroyed his life. He quit his job as a truck driver due to the stress of this situation. He blamed the system that he said it didn't help him. He said he was untreated fair because he is black and an immigrant. Gee, I wonder where he would have got that from. I wonder what liars would have put that into his head. Maybe the Democrat Party? Maybe the leftist activists that are out there? Maybe the dominant liberal news media? And I'm being kind, they're probably leftist communists, that they put all this stuff out there that he's being treated unfairly because he's black and he's an immigrant. He gets allowed in the greatest country in the world. He's driving a truck, which nowadays you get pretty good money for driving a truck. It's a hard job, you should. There's a lot of truck driver jobs out there that are unfilled, so it's a prime job if you want to go ahead and take it. It's a grueling job too, especially if you're doing cross country, but they'll pay you. So he had a truck driver job, came in the country, and he blamed the system for not letting his wife and three kids in. And what did he decide to do? Said because he's black and an immigrant, this country's against him. He gets upset about a $65 a month parking contract for a parking spot, and he goes kills the building management. Three people gunned down, their lives snuffed out. Again, they always send their best. We always hear this about the immigrants. We never hear this about American citizens. Oh, there's good and bad Americans, but not immigrants. Immigrants are who make the country work. Where would we be without immigrants? Where would we be? We're all immigrants. That's a lie, too. We're not all immigrants. Most of us were born on American soil. Just because our ancestors came here. You could say that about everywhere in the world then. I mean, life started in what? they say, scientists, they believe it started in present-day Iraq, Tigris and Euphrates River, in that area. So everybody's an immigrant then. No, they try and do that to disparage American citizens. But again, this guy gets the opportunity of a lifetime, trashes America, gets told, I'm sure it's been put in his head. He just don't come up with that. I'm black and I'm an immigrant, so the country's against me. So when they want me to honor the contract that I signed, I'm going to go ahead and blow the people away because I'm mad at the system. Unbelievable. But again, we got to bend over backwards for immigrants. And this guy wasn't even illegal. Could have just went home to be with his wife and kids. Apparently his wife divorced him as well. Could have went at home, tried to rectify the marriage. Apparently didn't like Ethiopia that much. Didn't like him enough to go back to his wife and kids. It is the Jason Gosch Program. When we come back, we have texts, but we also have a bunch of talkbacks. I'm going to get to a few of those. We might hold a few over till tomorrow. We'll get to all that right after.
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8: 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Few more minutes for me. Clay and Buck, you're always good hands with them. They do a great program. Cone up your way here on News Talk, 1130 WISN, starting at the top of the hour. Until that time, we've got texts rolling in, but we also have plenty of talkbacks. If I did not get yours in, I'm sorry for that. We can't get them all in the program. We try and work as many as possible. Some I save for the next day if I think they're going to be relevant for the next day, and we try and work them in then. But let's get to some of those that I pulled for this show.
9: What the heck was this guy doing out on the street with all these confections? Why wasn't he locked up?
10: Morning, Jason. Mike from Lake Country. You know, we want to talk about state-sponsored executions. Iran just executed a 19-year-old for... I want to say for wanting freedom, pretty much, probably. They do that all the time over there. And where's Franny Hong talking about that? You know, she wants to free Palestine. Meanwhile, they're throwing gay people off buildings in every Islamic country.
11: Jason, good morning. I think that the Tiffany campaign should go after moderate to conservative or more traditional Democrats and say, just because there's a D after somebody's name doesn't mean you have to vote for him. Even though we may disagree on some things, we're much more aligned in our thinking than the Democratic Socialists of America are.
12: Hey Jason, Dan from McGuanigal here. Hey, I just wanted to put another thing in your head about the Rene Good situation. I believe that that ICE officer had already had a contact with somebody else where he was actually dragged like 100 yards or something by their vehicle. So, yeah, put yourself in his shoes, of course. I mean, I would shoot her 10 times out of 10.
8: Yeah, that is true. The officer did have a previous incident where he was injured. and also from that Renee Good situation that happened earlier this year. And yes, Tom Tiffany is going to, I think, appeal to common sense people in the center. I think that'll be a center point, for lack of a better phrase, of his campaign. That, hey, I'm not crazy Francesca Hong. Or possibly crazy Mandela Barnes, but I don't think Barnes is going to get the nomination. 920 on the text line. Hong clearly defamed the officers. They should immediately file suit against her. To say state-sponsored execution, yeah, I would say that that was irresponsible language. A lawyer would have to interpret if it was defamation. But if I was the officers, I would look into it. 414, my son was injured arresting a perp, so they do what they need to do. You have to remember the officer's perspective here. It's life or death situation for them when they arrest these people, a guy at a rap sheet a mile long. Also, we have here, how does this illegal immigrant from Ethiopia pass a background check to get a firearm? Unfortunately, it was not an illegal alien. That's why they were able to get a firearm. Hopefully, if they were illegal, they wouldn't be able to get one. But we know they could get one on the street. And lastly here, Jacqueline with a great one. Hey, Jason, here all the time no one is being held accountable, the Democrats, for all they did to Trump and the other conservatives. Please remind the listeners it all depends on where these bad actors are being prosecuted. A Clinton, Obama, or Biden judge or jurors won't convict the Democrats. That's why you have to try and keep these things out of the D.C. circuit. Because that's radical leftists that acquit based on politics, not on facts. Jason Gottschalk, have a great rest of your Thursday. I will talk to you bright and early.
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28: 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They turn on him.
26: 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Lee Harris is sentenced to 90 years.
29: I get 90 years for killing somebody I have never seen.
26: Behind bars, Lee finds an unlikely ally in his cellie, Robert. The pair are like chalk and cheese. There's no way their paths would ever cross on the outside. But as a fellow inmate, Robert sees through the lies and vows to do the unthinkable. Clear Lee's name.
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36: Good morning, I'm Doug Russell. The White House and Senate reportedly agreeing to an updated text for the Clarity Act, which imposes regulations on cryptocurrency and digital assets.
37: There are multiple ethics provisions in this bill. The one that stands out is the president, vice president, members of Congress, they'd be barred from issuing stablecoin. Right now, Republicans and Democrats are sitting down here on Capitol Hill trying to work out their differences, but it looks like the passage of this bill is going to come down to ethics. And keep in mind here, only two Democrats on the Senate Banking Committee voted in favor of moving the crypto bill out of committee to the Senate floor. Senators Ruben Gallego and Angela Alsobrooks. Earlier this week, Alsobrooks called a reported White House proposal for the bill for the DOJ to enforce ethics as, quote, unserious.
36: Fox Business's Darren Botello reporting from Capitol Hill. The Hiawatha Line is getting more seats. The popular Amtrak route between Milwaukee and Chicago lost close to 100 seats in 2025 due to corrosion. The company announced yesterday they have new cars and 56 seats, bringing capacity to around 340. There are 8 round-trip trains between the two cities every day. And another longtime Milwaukee area restaurant chain is gone. The Chancery on Port Washington Road in Mequon served its final meal on Monday. It's the 5th and final location to shut down, joining Downer Avenue, South 27th Street in Milwaukee, in the Wauwatosa Village, and in Waukesha. Checking the Holiday Automotive of Fond du Lac Sports Scoreboard, the Brewers beat the Mets at American Family Field 4-3 to win the series 2-1. The crew off today. They'll open up a three-game weekend series against Colorado tomorrow. From the Orthopedic Associates of Wisconsin News Center, I'm Doug Russell on Wisconsin's most listened to radio station, News Talk 1130 WISN.
0: The keyword this hour in the sizzling summer cash contest is rich, R-I-C-H, rich. 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
16: Heart.

0: YouTube reacting in a very, very funny way to Buck's description of how he was watching the Lincoln assassination movie. First of all, there's a bunch of really funny comments, and Sophia is monitoring them. Sophia just finished her sophomore year at Vanderbilt. She has been interning, helping out some. Saying AOC is smarter than Kamala is like saying dog poop smells better than horse poop. And then many reactions to Buck. Clay is grok blocking. I can't wait to say I rock out with my grok out in conversation. Saying having your grok out slower the second time doesn't make it less funny. Grok gate. One of the most awesome moments in radio history. You can go find us live on YouTube, and you will likely have no idea what is going to happen from one moment to the next, just like we don't really know what is going to happen from one moment to the next. You wanted to hit Trump in Marietta yesterday. Do you want to hit a couple? We got our buddy David Rutherford, part of the Clay and Buck Podcast Network. He is going to be on with us at the bottom of the hour to talk a variety of subjects. But did you have your audio clips? We can hit them here if you would so like.
1: Well, one thing is Trump, because we were in a kind of a funny mood a second ago. Here's Trump, first out of the gate, cut three in Marietta, Georgia. Listen to this.
2: Well, thank you very much, everybody. It's a special place, and I am here to announce my candidacy
1: He's kidding. He also was kidding about John Ossoff. This is cut five. I think he meant someone else. Play five.
2: You're terrible, Senator John Ossoff. He's terrible. And the Democrats in Congress are voting with the communists every single time. They're afraid of the communists. You look at it. Now, I fought Ossoff before, as you know, and we won. We had a great success against this guy. He reminds me of Pinky Herman. Do you ever see Pinky Herman?
1: Is that a commie joke where it's Pee Wee Herman, but he's a Pinky Herman because he's a communist? There is no Pinky Herman, right?
0: No, not that I know of. I mean, I don't know if he intentionally made a Pee Wee Herman communist joke or if he forgot whether Pee Wee Herman was called Pinky Herman or not. Good question. By the way, he also brought up, I thought this was pretty funny, for those of you from Atlanta, and yesterday we talked with Mike Collins, who's the nominee in the Republican Senate race, and he was on the stage with President Trump, but he brought up a guy that I knew was a big Trump backer, because we have discussed it before, but Brian Snitker, who used to be, was the World Series champion Braves manager, just stepped down. He brought him up on the stage, Marietta, Georgia, right by where the Braves play at the Battery, just north of Atlanta. 106.3, I believe, is our affiliate. Allie, you can correct me if I'm wrong. In Atlanta, listening right now. They've hosted me a bunch of times in that studio. But here is Brian Snitker coming up, and everybody starts doing, Buck, the tomahawk chop, and Trump has some fun with that. Listen.
2: One of the best managers in baseball, Braves legend Brian Snitker. Brian Snitker, who was recently inducted into the Baseball Hall of Fame. Brian, both of you come up. Would you both come up? Come on up here. They deserve a little credit. They deserve credit. I mean, I've suffered with teams for the years. I've suffered. Oh, listen. They say you're not allowed to do that. Do it.
0: So that is
1: referencing
0: great
1: the tomahawk chop. Yep.
0: Yeah, it's become controversial. They say you're not supposed to do it. Do it. Vintage Trump.
1: You own a business, you need business insurance, and you hope you don't have to rely on it, but you got to have it, right? 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

0: Closing up shop on Clay and Buck. Please go subscribe on our YouTube, Clay and Buck YouTube. We are streaming the show there. We have a chat going. It's a lot of fun. You can also watch on demand there after we are finished up. Caroline Leavitt was talking about the Sophie Cunningham situation earlier on during the show. Wanted to bring this to you. This is Cut 30. Play it.
1: Sophia Cunningham in the WNBA has been attacked as a MAGA Barbie for saying it's common sense for men to not be in women's sports and locker rooms. Is the president following this story, and has he reached out to her?
2: I don't believe he has reached out to her. I know he is following the story. As you know, this is something the president feels strongly about as well, and the American people do too, that men should not be playing in women's sports. It's completely ludicrous that anyone could support that. It's even more ludicrous that you do have Sophia Cunningham, a female athlete herself, very accomplished in her own right, coming forth and speaking that truth that men shouldn't play in women's sports. We want to protect women and girls, and the backlash she is receiving from Democrats and left-wing thinkers across the country is astonishing. They are clearly very out of touch with the American public on this issue, which, again, is an 80-20 issue. It's common sense. It's rooted in basic biological fact that men should not be competing against women on playing fields across the country.
0: Clay, I just think there's an added layer of crazy here when saying what she said makes her a MAGA Barbie now?
3: Yeah.
0: Really? That's where we're at on this issue?
3: That's where we are. I'd mention Caroline Leavitt is a former college athlete herself. She's been on this program a lot over the past several years. I do think that this story is going to continue to grow because I think the chaos of crazy left-wing sports media in conjunction with crazy left-wing trans activists. Podcast listener Ryan in Florida, he's got a question for you, Buck.
4: 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Ryan here in Florida. Hey, Clay, this has really got me questioning. 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
0: Hey, I know what he did there, Clay.
3: If you couldn't hear it, he was asking whether Buck's college roommate who introduced him to Polish sausages was rocking with his grok out when it happened. This is going to turn into, I think there's a possibility that Elon is going to see this clip and he's going to think this is the greatest possible advertisement imaginable for my new process here. So we will continue to break it all down for you. Appreciate all of you. 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
17: Optimism from the Commander-in-Chief, Lisa Brady, Fox News.
18: We're doing very well against the Islamic Republic of Iran. We're doing extremely well.
17: President Trump insisting again that Iran wants to make a deal, but he says they're not ready yet, adding they have evil intentions and can't be allowed to have a nuclear weapon. This as Iran keeps attacking Gulf neighbors and commercial ships in the Strait of Hormuz, despite U.S. warnings that even more strikes are coming if they don't stop.
19: President Trump has also indicated a new warning is being issued to the Houthis in Yemen. He says that if Houthi forces attack additional vessels, that both Iran and the Houthis would face major military punishment. The warning comes after two Saudi-owned oil tankers were targeted by the Yemeni proxy group.
17: Fox's Trey Yingston, Tel Aviv. The Wall Street Journal reporting the U.S. military is surging more assets to the region, including special forces and medics, to give the president more options. The president's latest comments on Iran coming a short time ago at EPA headquarters, where he announced a pledge from utilities and others not to let development of AI data centers impact consumers' electric bills.
18: It's hard to believe, but you need double the electricity that we have right now, maybe even more than that, to really fulfill what you want to do. We're leading China by a lot, and using our old grid would not have worked.
17: He says data centers and big tech companies are paying their own way, and that leftover electricity will be put into the grid. Concern about the costs and energy use have been fueling pushback from data centers across the country. In some areas, efforts to block or pause development as well. In Minnesota, the man convicted of killing a state lawmaker and her husband, critically wounding another lawmaker and his wife last year, is sentenced. Vance Belter gets two life terms plus 40 years in prison after pleading guilty to avoid the death penalty. America is listening to Fox News.
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29: Partly sunny today, with temperatures reaching into the upper 70s lakeside and low 80s inland, with comfortable dew points. Expect lows in the 60s tonight, then back to 80s on Friday. Hot and humid over the weekend, with a chance for storms starting Saturday night. I'm Fox 6 meteorologist Stephanie Barrichello.
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0: about the state of play of who candidates are for office, how low the standards are if certain candidates fit with the ideological sensitivities of those reporting on them, and how they will look the other way from obvious gaps of understanding, of capability, simply to get certain people across the line. That is part of the reason why we end up with candidate feels like what we're seeing in the Democrat Party today. So we're going to talk about more in just a bit on this whole mess, and we'll talk about Milwaukee County more in just a bit in the fiscal mess there. I want you to stick around, and we're also going to have, and I've not forgotten, right after the break, the Sizzlin' Summer Cash Contest, so stick around for that as well, too. This is Kevin Nicholson on the Dan O'Donnell Show, News Talk 1130 WISN and 1310 WIB.
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0: That's got to be ABBA, right? Is that ABBA? Dave doesn't know. This is Kevin. Is who? Bond? Not James Bond, but the Bond. All right. I'm just listening to it. Keep it going. What did you say? Dahlia by Bond. I thought this was ABBA. I'm not going to lie. Yeah, it's got an ABBA vibe to it. But I am not with ABBA. I am Kevin Nicholson on the Dan O'Donnell Show, News Talk 1130 WISN and 1310 WIBA. Thanks for joining us. Let's talk. I've mentioned the last segment. We were talking about the New York Times and stock market and just kind of the general structure of the stock market now and increasing ties to AI-related stocks and how that's affecting the real-world economy, too, and not just simply the stock market, and how this all kind of connects back to people's concern about the economy, which is being reflected in polling data, as I shared from Gallup, about people not trusting, among other things, their government. So that's kind of the string of the last few segments, if you missed it. But now I want to talk a little bit about electric cars. And those of you who've heard my shows before, I know I talk about electric cars a lot, but I talk about energy a lot too, and I know that because these are fundamentals that affect so many people, right? Like your energy costs, and it's interesting, right? Yeah, the kind of the dawning that's occurring in Europe right now and the UK about how energy pricing and energy costs, something I've talked about on the show so often, has hamstrung European and British economies. In the sense that it's so hard for them to produce at an economical rate now to manufacture, which again, that does connect back with things we're talking about on this show in Wisconsin, the United States as well, too, about the loss of manufacturing through trade deals. But specifically, not only does Europe, larger Europe, greater Europe, face those challenges, but they also face those challenges being trade deals and the impact of, for example, China on supply chains and rehoming of production and manufacturing, but also too, European governments have taken such aggressive moves to drive up the cost of energy in their home populations. That has been disastrous to their economies and the mix of their economy and the opportunity that's available to the people that live in their countries. Part of that factor, follow the logic here, in this kind of yet despite actively driving up the cost of energy and eventually the cost of electricity, right, by in some ways hamstringing accessibility, you know, the ability to access fossil fuels and such. This has all been done in the United States, but much more so in Europe. While all that's happening, there's a huge push to say you got to electrify your vehicle fleet, like by mandate of the United States government. We're going to subsidize it. We're going to throw money at consumers. We're going to give directives to producers and try and stop them from making internal combustion cars. This has been done aggressively in the state of California, but many states have tried to do these kind of things too, California leading the way. And it created this very non-organic effect in the market where suddenly the big three automakers in the United States are like, okay, well, if you're going to force us, like we will make some electric vehicles. And if you're going to pay people to buy them, we'll go along with the gambit that's the way this is going to work, right? Well, once you pull back that subsidization of the purchase and consumers are left to look at the market and realize that they're being cajoled into buying vehicles that don't have the robust nature of the combustion engine vehicle, meaning like they don't have the range, they do not have the resale value because of the technology that's packed into them and the incomplete nature of it, and people just not knowing what they're buying if they buy a used electric vehicle and how long the battery might last, the battery goes, it's an all-in-one, very expensive replacement, et cetera, et cetera, et cetera. The reality is that there's been a crash in electric vehicle sales, and I was saying this was going to happen before it happened. And at a time when that wasn't the obvious thing, because many people just accepted that this is just the way it was going to be, that the government would keep paying people to buy electric vehicles and try to forbid vehicles makers from making their internal combustion vehicles. But now we face a very different situation. The New York Times is trying to position that as, oh no, people are buying less electric vehicles. Oh no, American car producers, manufacturers are stopping the production of electric vehicles. Oh no, the entire American car production industry is going to fall apart because other countries continue to produce electric vehicles. Now, okay, that's the logical string in the New York Times. Now, mind you, there's a lot of complexity to that, to include the fact that in other countries that produce electric vehicles, like, oh, I don't know, China, the government subsidizes the production and then dumps those vehicles in other countries like Mexico at cost or sub-cost in order to destroy the market and take it over, right? So what is that predicated on? Government interference in the market and not, you know, organic desire for this thing, and all the more so complicated by ever-increasing energy costs. Let's play a clip right now. This is a Wall Street Journal economist on the electric vehicle sales crash in the United States. Dave, that's clip 7.1.
1: It's bowing to climate and economic realities. People weren't buying EVs in the numbers that automakers projected. You had the 77,500 EV tax credit, federal EV tax credit, go away in September, which thereby effectively increased the price for a lot, for most customers who had been eligible. Earlier in the year, you actually saw a surge in purchases of EVs. And this actually occurred even in the spring when consumers were already anticipating that this extra EV tax credit would go away.
0: Okay, so that, again, that's economists talking about like the net effect of what has really happened here. I'm going to play another clip here in just a minute that talks about how this is happening internationally as well, too. In fact, let's go right to it because, again, it'll kind of underline the entire point that I'm making. Dave, that is clip 7.2. This is Reuters reporting on the electric vehicle crash.
2: The last car has rolled off the production line at Volkswagen's plant in Dresden in Germany. It's the first time in VW's 88-year history that it's closed a factory in its home country. Why? The company is pulling back from electric vehicles, and Volkswagen isn't alone. Ford is cancelling several electric models. Altogether, it expects to lose $19.5 billion. The Detroit carmaker is reversing hard, back to gas and hybrid vehicles. What's driving that shift? Government policy. In the US, a tax credit that used to give buyers $7,500 off the price of an electric car was scrapped earlier this year. The next month, US electric car sales fell 40%. In Europe, car makers including Volkswagen and Stellantis have been lobbying the European Union hard to let them keep making gasoline cars. 100% of new cars made in the EU were supposed to be zero emission by 2035. That goal has now been watered down to 90%. That's one of the biggest rollbacks in Europe's green policy in recent years. The major car makers say they need more time to make the transition. Electric vehicle advocates say clinging on to the combustion engine is the wrong strategy. They warn European companies will just be overtaken by much cheaper electric cars from China.
0: Okay, this is circular logic, right? Like, coming back to that New York Times article, just to kind of match up with what you just heard from that Reuters reporter, the New York Times makes the case, while Detroit retreats, electric vehicle adoption is surging worldwide. One in four vehicles sold globally in 2025 was electric, per the IEA, with Bloomberg predicting gas car sales will become, quote, the minority of sales within a decade. We've all heard these predictions before, by the way. They were wildly inaccurate. China, it says, the New York Times now produces 75% of the world's EVs, the U.S. about 5%. Okay, guess what? China is forcing this into the market, subsidizing production, and then dumping these vehicles. That's what they do. Do you remember when the commentariat lauded the Chinese one-child policy and said it was the future of the world and it was the right thing to do? That was in the New York Times as well, too. I believe it was Thomas Friedman who talked about the wonderful bureaucrats that run China by dictate. Guess what? When you guess wrong on these things and you just say by dictate we will do X, Y, or Z, there's massive negative effects. At the minimum, in the moment, American car producers are in fact reacting to market pressures that say this technology is either a combination of not ready or not desirable to that point. Hybrids might be more desirable by some, internal combustion by others, and eventually maybe technology will advance to the point where electric vehicles become more appealing to a larger part of the market. And guess what? At that point, American car producers can produce more of them. They've proven that. But that's not fun to write about in the New York Times. Stick around. We'll be back. This is Kevin Nicholson on the Dan O'Donnell Show. 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
8: The different color noises, white noise, brown noise, pink noise. Brown noise is deeper, has lower frequencies, it's got more bass, minimalizes that higher frequency. Mm-hmm. And I didn't really know this, but apparently you can liken some of these to sounds in nature. And apparently brown noise is more akin to like a river rapid or a heavy rainfall or thunder.
9: Because there's also white noise and pink noise, you think brown noise is just named after the color brown. Wrong. There was a scientist named Robert Brown from Scotland.
8: White noise is used, aside from just sleeping, a lot of times with like noise-canceling headphones and stuff, mm-hmm. masking other sounds.
9: Pink noise is a little different. It's kind of like the compromise between white noise and brown noise.
8: As far as which one is best for sleep, there have been some very middling studies over the years. But at Oxford in 2017, they said that they fell asleep 40% faster listening to white noise, but their overall sleep was about the same.
9: Okay.
8: There was a study in 2017 from Northwestern of 13 older adults, and they said pink noise provided deeper sleep overall and improved ability to recall words.
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14: With news on WISN, I'm Raymond Newport. Madison City officials trying to calm the community after protests Wednesday night following the fatal shooting of a suspect on the east side. Officers killed a man who they say stabbed an officer with a knife. More than two dozen states now suing the Trump administration over the White House's insistence on access to voter rolls in order to get disaster aid. And it's life in prison for a man convicted of killing his wife and hiding her body. A Dodge County judge sentenced 44-year-old Zachariah Raich on Tuesday. Checking the Holiday Automotive of Fond du Lac sports scoreboard, it was the Brewers over the Mets 4-3 on Wednesday. Jory Ortiz got a double, a triple, and a stolen base. From the Orthopedic Associates of Wisconsin News Center, I'm Raymond Newport on Wisconsin's most listened to radio station, News Talk 1130 WISN.
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0: it's not going to work this time. It's not going to work this time. It really does feel like that's touching a nerve, right? So for all the reality is that, yes, the Berlin Wall fell a long time ago. The reality is that American school children have for decades not been taught history in a manner that really does expose to them the real and visceral and horrific effect of the implementation of socialism as it is implemented through communism, and how that has destroyed human freedom and destroyed human life. So the edge has been taken off of that. But yet when the word communism is thrown out into the ecosystem, the flood that comes back from mainstream news media trying to say, just a little bit protesting, a little bit too much, trying to make the claim that, well, Red Scares won't work. They just won't work. And Democrat socialists are different than communists. Well, why, you know, I mean, you could say like part of the reason that they're getting all worked up about this is this. Well, if, let's play clip 10.1.
1: But communism is, in my opinion, communism is the single greatest threat to our country and its history, including even World War One and World War Two, Pearl Harbor, 9/11. I think it's the greatest threat that I've ever seen to our country. These people are stone cold crazy.
0: All right. So that's what's being put out in the ecosystem. But it's not just the president. It's others as well, too, are because you have actual self-avowed socialists who are winning Democrat primaries. And they're doing it primarily in far left congressional districts and such, or at the city council level in very far left cities. But nonetheless, these are, again, self-identified socialists. It's true of the mayor of New York City. It's true of Francesca Hong here in Wisconsin, self-identified socialists. So when, whether it's the president or others come out and say the word communist, what has happened, as I've alluded to, is, for example, the New York Times comes out with a response. I think this popped on July 22nd, so it just came out. It's an opinion piece, and it says very defensively that Americans, quote, are, this is New York Times, neither as hostile to socialism as they once were, nor as positive, again, this is the New York Times, toward capitalism as they have been in the past. And then it goes on to say, more important than polling, however, according to New York Times, is the fact that many Americans, that for many Americans, the communist threat is a total, quote, abstraction. And then the article in the New York Times goes on to say there are tens of millions of voters. The columnist in the New York Times says, the columnist included, who were young children when the Soviet Union fell. So once again, circular logic. The logic being used by the New York Times columnist, I'll get the name here in just a second, is that because people don't know about the threat, therefore they don't know about the threat. Therefore, when you call us communists, even though these people are identified as socialists, like, it just doesn't work because people don't know. That's Jamel Bowie in the New York Times. That's the argument. That is a definition of circular logic. It does not address the actual threat. And so exactly this I'm not putting words in this New York Times columnist's mouth. He himself is referring to the fact that he was a child when the Soviet Union fell, and therefore this is just an abstraction to him, which is another way of saying that the person's not paying close enough attention to history to understand the massive loss of life that occurred underneath the Soviet Union. That's real. Tens of millions of people wiped off the face of the earth. But that's an abstraction to this person. Therefore, the threat doesn't work. And before I jump to NPR, National Public Radio, and one of their apologies for this entire, the prevalence of socialism in the Democratic Party, is let's talk about the difference between socialism and communism, which, again, it's the lines are being blurred here intentionally, and not even blurred, they're being disaggregated intentionally. Socialism and communism. So whatever, socialism, say that it's an economic system where the means of production, factories, land, resources, key industries are owned or heavily controlled collectively, either by the state, worker co-ops, or the public, rather than by private individuals or corporations. That is a definition of socialism out there on the internet, right? Economic system where the means of production are owned or heavily controlled collectively by the state, worker co-ops, or the public, rather than by private individuals or corporations. Then let's talk about a definition of communism, which, again, internet definition here, a more specific and radical end state, most influentially defined by Marx and Engels, a classless, stateless society where all property is communally owned. There is no private property in productive assets, and goods are distributed on the principle, quote, from each according to the ability, to each according to the need. Okay. That is a pretty nuanced difference, and the reality is the second definition that I read to you is simply the first definition put into practice, because that radical end state, as this internet definition would say, is in fact not more radical than socialism, which is already pushing for collective and public ownership of assets. It just turns out that to get to that end state, you have to be radical. You actually have to disarm people. And in many cases, including in the Soviet Union and in communist China, government officials took to the extent of killing tens of millions of people in order to exact their will. Because without doing that, and without that brutal, brutal oppression and destruction of human life, they would have not had the leverage to ultimately institute the seizing of property that socialism aspires to. So when I say this is touching a nerve, and I mentioned that New York Times columnist, let's talk about this article from NPR. And this showed up just a little bit earlier in July. And this article in National Public Radio said that Jennifer Stromer Galley, who studies political messaging at Syracuse University, says that Trump is conflating democratic socialists with communism in order to energize his base. The professor goes on to say that democratic socialists, according to her, believe that the economy should not be driven by the, quote, profit motive, but by the needs of society. She goes on to say that Democrat socialist advocate for some degree of public ownership of parts of the economy, as well as an increased array of taxpayer-funded social programs, including universal health care and a tax system designed to, quote, reduce income inequality. Now, again, and then she goes, this same expert, Jennifer Stromer Galley in National Public Radio, goes on to say, quote, communists want to end capitalism and replace it with a system where, quote, almost all private property is outlawed and the economy is completely run by the state. Do you see the differences in these things? It's a word salad in many respects, but like Jennifer Stromer Galley, this professor at Syracuse in National Public Radio, is saying, well, Democrat socialists just want to get three quarters of the way there and kind of hold. Whereas communists, man, they're all out. Because the implementation of what Democrat socialists want to do will eventually and inevitably lead to what communists have always done, to say, like, there is no magical stopping point where you just kind of sort of publicly control what used to be private property. Once you start seizing private property, then it does flow from one to the next, because kleptocracy is what occurs, and the allocation of resources and assets to the politically connected instead of people who actually have the capacity and the ability to build them. And that's what the Soviet Union was. And that's what, in so many ways, communist China was, and all these other different examples that have been attempted and ultimately failed to the tune of, again, destruction of human life. But here again, it's another defense of, like, don't call us that, because marginally we will provide you a different definition of what we think democratic socialists are. Here, this coming from Cronkite News. This is online as well, too, and this popped up in mid-July. You can see these are all flooding the zone with excuse-making, as in, don't call these people communists because... But by the way, we also don't care that you call them that, because it doesn't matter anymore, because no one knows history anymore. So both these kind of silly arguments are being conflated. But this from Cronkite News, it says, political experts say Trump's rhetoric may resonate with his supporters, but he is stretching the term communist far beyond its true meaning. The article goes on to quote, communism evokes images of breadlines, gulags, secret police, and like Stalin-era USSR, Mao-era China, Castro-era Cuba. By the way, Castro-era Cuba is still in effect. And goes on to say, again, this is from Cronkite News, but no one in U.S. politics that Trump calls a, quote, communist is advocating for a Soviet-style authoritarianism, says Lane Kenworthy, a sociologist at the University of California, San Diego. So says Lane. He just says that. So therefore, that is that. And you should believe it because Lane says that that is the way that that is. So he says, this is Lane Kethery. Democratic socialists like Bernie Sanders of Vermont, for instance, excuse me, just want the United States to look more like Denmark in terms of its policies. A system that's, you know, basically capitalist, but combining free market with expansive social welfare programs, which points back to the fraud numbers that I just shared with you a moment ago and how severe they are, right? And how expansive they are and the billions upon billions of dollars that are being stolen from those, quote, expansive social welfare programs, leading to fiscal insolvency that I also talked about. Trillions and trillions and trillions of dollars of debt, which is unsustainable. This goes on and on and on and on, and I could continue to quote from these articles, which are defenses, and I've got them lined up, but we're running out of time in this particular segment. But the truth is, this is touching a nerve. And it could be that in this midterm election, that you will see the election of a number of different self-ascribed and self-described socialists. Because already they're winning primaries in hard left districts that would indicate they're going to win general elections. And what some of these authors are writing about in a panic is not necessarily this exact election cycle. It is the cycle thereafter, when these self-described socialists are actually in office in various places where they already are, New York City amongst them, actually executing their will and showing that, in fact, they really do mean it. And they really do want to do the kind of things that destroy and degrade people's quality of life. That's what they're worried about. Because guess what? Then it no longer becomes an abstraction. Then it becomes real, visceral for people that have to live through it. And that's when the real political effects will be felt. Stick around. We'll be back. This is Kevin Nicholson on The Dan O'Donnell Show, News Talk 1130 WISN and 1310 WIBA.
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6: Still got some delays on 4145 southbound Silver Spring to Capitol and northbound between North and Burleigh. Southbound 43 tight in pockets, Locust to the Marquette, and 94 eastbound from Mitchell Boulevard to 35th. I'm Kevin Henry. That's your latest total traffic.
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